0: not give a breakdown of their nationalities. The mainland's Ministry of Water Resources has activated an emergency flood response in China's Xinjiang Autonomous Region. This comes after a barrier lake formed following Wednesday's mudslide in Nepal, which also hit the port of Yurong on the Chinese side of the border. Nazvi Karim reports.
1: According to forecasts, inflows into the lake could reach about 3 million cubic meters over the next 3 days due to rain, upping the chance of a breach that could cause further damage in the areas including Jirong Port. The ministry has told local authorities to monitor the barrier lake and rainfall. It also told them to strengthen forecasting and risk assessments and accurately identify people living in the areas that could be affected.
0: U.S. President Donald Trump has signed an executive order to rename Lake Ontario as Lake America as he escalated a trade war with Canada.
2: And finally, I guess the purpose of this more than anything else is we're going to be changing the name of Lake Ontario, effective immediately, to Lake America. That's going to take place right now as I sign the order.
0: Canadian Prime Minister Mark Carney swiftly rejected the US President's move, saying it would be called Lake Ontario then, now and always. The Premier of the Canadian province of Manitoba, Wab Kinu, likened Trump to a rock group that has seen better days.
3: You know when like a rock band is really over the hill and you see them like in a casino playing some song from like 50 years ago? I think that's the part of Donald Trump's presidency we're at now. Like he thought he had a real hit, a real golden oldie with the Gulf of Mexico, and he's trying to bring back that. He's trying to play the hits for his base, but I think everybody here thinks it's a little sad and it's not his best work.
0: Narrow majority of Icelanders support restarting negotiations on joining the European Union in a referendum set for tomorrow. That's according to a new opinion poll. The ballot is not a vote on membership itself. Any deal with the EU would require Iceland to hold a second referendum on joining, based on the terms agreed. Jonas Hagen is the co-founder of the Yes to See campaign group.
4: So in Iceland there were kind of two organizations when we started. There were an organization that is pro-EU and one which is anti-EU. And we felt like there was a need for something in between, which is more like a yes, maybe. Which means that we want to say yes in the referendum on Saturday. We want to get the opportunity to negotiate with the EU. We want to find out exactly what conditions will apply to Iceland.
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6: Well, good morning. It's Friday the 28th of August, and this is James Ross. In the headlines, President Trump is considering new tariffs on semiconductors. Ahead of Jackson Hole, three Fed officials speak their mind on inflation. That as currency traders bet on a stronger U.S. dollar ahead of Kevin Warsh's speech. And Fed Governor Lisa Cook challenges a renewed attempt to remove her. Closer to home, China Vanke losses deepen as the mainland property downturn continues. With its stock up almost 9%, Nvidia reports new China chip sales and eyes an acquisition of Hugging Face. Huawei expands AI partnerships with mainland drug makers, and CNOOC sees major potential for future China-US energy cooperation. Well, on this morning's show, we'll be joined by Andrew Ferris, CEO at Ecognosis Advisory, and Florence Savage, investment strategist at Ascalon Capital. In your money, we'll hear about climate resilience and urban development and its impact on the economy. That's with Orlando Woods, Professor of Geography and Director at SMU Urban Institute. And with a view from Australia, we'll have Deanna Messina, Deputy Chief Economist at AMP Australia. Any questions for our guests? You can email us at moneytalk@rthk.gov.hk. If you'd like to WhatsApp us, it's 6899-8518. That's 6899-8518. Money Talk on RTHK Radio 3. Okay, into the markets now. And for our update from Wall Street, here's John Terrett in New York.
7: James, thanks very much indeed. Lots of green on the screen on the Thursday session here on Wall Street. Oil slightly higher. The reason for the green, especially at the Nasdaq, which was ahead by about 1.6%, was Nvidia. It was an Nvidia-led rally. And this after the company reported very strong earnings for the second quarter. The AI giant jumped almost 10% during the day and closed up about 9%, going over $227 per share. Nvidia was at 190, less than that actually, at the beginning of the year. The company reported nearly $90 billion in revenue just from data centers alone. Let's run the numbers. A green day then. The Dow was ahead by 0.1%, 105 points, 53,569. NASDAQ up 1.6% at 411 points, 26,541. S&P 500 up 0.7%, 55 points, 7730. A mixed day in Europe. London down 0.8%, 85 points at 10,792. The DAX in Germany up 0.3%, 81 points, 26,367. And the CAC in Paris down 1.6%, 142 points, 83.19. On Wall Street's Friday, Kevin Warsh, the new chairman of the Central Bank, the Federal Reserve, speaks at the symposium at Jackson Hole in Wyoming. This will be at 10 o'clock tonight, Hong Kong time. He could well move markets. And next week, we get earnings from Broadcom, the chip maker, Michael Dell's Dell Technology, the sporting apparel people Lululemon, and next Friday, the 4th of September, we get the August jobs report. John Terrace for Money Talk in New York.
8: Thank you very much, John. Well, as John mentioned, Nvidia had a good day today. Its stock rising almost 9% off the back of its earnings yesterday. Nancy Tengler, CEO and Chief Investment Officer at Laffer Tengler Investments, on the takeaways now from those Nvidia results.
9: Market's up pretty strongly today, particularly the NASDAQ. And the primary reason, of course, is Nvidia's earnings, which came out after hours yesterday. And what you can take away from that as an investor is that the hand-wringing over AI being a bubble is, I think, was solved last night when Nvidia raised their revenue growth guidance to 70% from 40% for next year. And it's in a supply-constrained environment. So if you think about their growth, which is 70%, what they're telling us is that demand is up 100%.
8: NVIDIA says it sold a small number of its H200 AI chips to customers on the mainland last quarter. The sales accounted for less than 1% of its data center revenue, but shipments fell short of levels permitted by Washington, with NVIDIA citing objections from...
10: Broome, 30 degrees for the Matsui Shinju Festival, and Kununurra, sunny and 35 degrees. Currently, the temperature is sitting at 10 degrees. Oh, and that's uncomfortable. It should rise to 21 today in Burt.

0: and transformation when Whopper presents The Fairy Queen this September. Loosely inspired by Shakespeare's A Midsummer Night's Dream, Henry Purcell's beloved semi-opera weaves together love, desire, illusion, and the supernatural in one of Baroque era's most spectacular theatrical works, performed by Whopper's classical voice students and symphony orchestra. Don't miss The Fairy Queen at the Playhouse Theatre, ECU City, from September 12. Book now via Whopper's website. 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
2: It's right on 8:15. Good morning. Thanks for joining us on Capital Breakfast.

and a very spirited version of the Batman theme from the TV series of the same name. What's the first thing that Batman does when he wakes up in the morning? He goes to the bathroom.

small thing, I think I love you. But I wanna know for sure. Come on, hold me tight.

0: producing, I'm sorry, I'm using a very naive expression here, they are manufacturing artificial intelligence services. So what's your problem? And my problem is I still don't get a clear view of who's going to buy those AI services, how much are they going to pay, and what will be their ultimate use.
1: Right.
0: And that, of course, reflects straight back on NVIDIA.
1: Florence, NVIDIA stock up almost 9% today. What did you make and what did the market make of these results? A little bit more positive, perhaps, than it has done in the past for NVIDIA results.
2: Yeah, absolutely. I think it has been an interesting one in that over the last few quarters, specifically in this AI space, sometimes this good news has been taken as bad news, or this good news has just been a bit too much for the market to stomach and can't really see where the overall payoff is going to be. But yeah, these revenue results were really well taken by the market, provided some relief in that AI space, specifically in semiconductors, which have faced a lot of headwinds over the last few weeks. And yeah, that revenue really showed strong growth over the next few years. But we do still continue to see these sharp swings in the AI space. The market's very reactive to news and noise, and that just reflects how stretched these valuations really are.
1: Yeah, I guess there's quite a lot of news out about NVIDIA. You know, we mentioned that they've now sold some of their H200 AI chips to customers on the mainland, and they're reportedly set to buy AI development platform Hugging Face for $12.9 billion. So you're right about the noise and the news, but I suppose that's part of it all, really, isn't it?
2: Yeah, it is. And I guess on those two other news points this week, the resuming the chip shipments to China captured a lot of attention. It is a big deal that it's finally resumed after quite some time, but there's still strict export controls. There's still a big push from China for these domestic alternatives. So I don't really see that as a meaningful commercial driver of growth. But on the other side, the Hugging Face deal, that does show a significant shift in NVIDIA's strategy. And it comes back to this circularity, I guess, for looking at integrating integrating their ecosystem into the entire software workflow.
1: Right. Right. Well, let's turn to something else now. President Trump today, Andrew, announced that he was going to change the name of Lake Ontario to Lake America. It's all part of this kind of trade war, which is seeming to be ramping up with Canada. Where did that come from? And, you know, what is he going to get out of this?
0: I have no idea, because, of course, next France is going to be very upset that Britain calls itself Grand Bretagne, and Britain, of course, is an insignificant part of France. Why worry about this? And, of course, what I adore, okay, California is part of the ex-part of the Mexico's province, Baja California. So there you go. You know, all beach of United States is named after beach of other countries that it has taken over. Well, now, unfortunately, he cannot take over Lake Ontario, so he will change his name to, I don't know, Mickey Mouse Lane. It is silly, pointless, and not serious. Well, he has changed the name of the Gulf of Mexico into Gulf of America, to the guffaws of the Mexican government. Mm.
1: Yeah. Is it going to make any difference, do you think, to these trade talks with Canada? It does seem to be, you know, not a great situation at the moment. They're basically not talking to each other, it seems, at least on the surface.
0: Yeah, well, the war with Canada has been going on for the Liberation Day, and it hasn't been resolved because it consists of a series of meetings that agreed not to do anything for 60 days or X days. Then the 60 days pass, then they come back and they immediately have another fight. Mm. And they impose a set of tariffs, which then, let's say, sort of stopped for a period of time. And this is also what happened with the word I was trying to find. Mm. So it is sad, and it's effectively relevant, but I had to think, if I'm an importer of Lego made in Canada, what can I make about my sales? I mean, yes on, yes off, yes on, yes off. You know, it is in terms of a policy, it's completely irrelevant, because it's not an economic policy anymore. And this is what is genuinely impressive. Yes.
1: Florence, the great and the good of central banks appears to be in Jackson Hole over the next few days. We've already heard quite a few comments from various Fed officials. What are your expectations out of that? And particularly, you know, what are you expecting Kevin Warsh, Fed chair, to be saying in his speech tonight?
2: Yeah, I mean, it's the first we're really going to hear of Fed Chair Warsh since he took over. He's been notably quiet since taking over the Fed, and intentionally so. But that has been quite criticized, although I think his perspective is he wants to hear the market signals from the market rather than dictating the market signals with what he's saying. So I do understand that, but it will be disappointing if he continues to just talk vaguely about his task forces without really giving any further information on what they're looking at. The market really wants to know what data points they're focusing on, how they're viewing the outlook. I don't know whether he'll give us many clues on that, but he needs to give the market something about at least what the Fed is looking at.
1: There's kind of a vacuum of information at the moment, isn't there? There's just nothing there, and there's no forward guidance.
2: Yeah, no, exactly. And he said from the start that that was going to be his policy. Mm. But particularly with what's been going on the last couple of weeks in rising yields, the market really needs some information. And he came in hot talking about how he was going to tackle inflation. He would not tolerate inflation. But admittedly, rising yields have done a lot of the tightening for him, but basically, as far as the market's concerned, he hasn't done anything. And so he kind of runs the risk of being seen as an inactive chair, or kind of potentially damaging the credibility and driving more volatility by saying nothing.
1: Andrew, you know, what is the balance between what Kevin Warsh is doing at the Fed versus what U.S. Treasury Secretary Scott Bessent is up to? You know, the whole business with the bond market at the moment, you know, does complicate matters, doesn't it?
0: It doesn't complicate matters. It is bluntly contradictory. In other words, Warsh, to his little credit, okay, he sort of mumbles things about inflation. Bessent also mumbles about inflation. Mm. And what Walsh is trying to do is to avoid increasing interest rates, whereas Bessent is actively, by that dreadful idea, Operation Twist on the yield curve, is trying to bring yield rates down, which it is. Actually, the yield curve, the 10 minus 2, it has grown flatter. Now, past attempts by anybody to twist the yield curve lead invariably to tears. Either it doesn't work, or it simply makes that some banks made a lot of money by simply trading an unreal or twisted yield curve. In other words, buying U.S. government bonds in order to bring their prices up and hence the yields down, with whose money?
1: Right.
0: I mean, this is what drives me absolutely bananas. Where is he going to find the money? And he said he's going to find the money from the higher tariff revenues. Oh, for God's sakes, I cannot think of a more convoluted idea. Okay, something right. That potentially increases inflation. Okay, there you go.
1: Well,
0: so I am dying to see what he's going to say at Wookiee Hall.
1: Well, let's see indeed what comes out of that. Andrew Ferris, CEO at Ecognosis Advisory. Florence Savage, investment strategist at Askelen Capital. Thank you very much to both of you. Well, still to come in Your Money, we'll hear about climate resilience and urban development and its impact on the economy. That's with Orlando Woods, Professor of Geography and Director at SMU Urban Institute. And with a view from Australia, we'll have Deanna Messina, Deputy Chief Economist at AMP Australia. Quick look at the markets, the S&P ASX 200. standard is up 0.2% at 9,054. The Nikkei 225 up 0.5% at 66,511. The Kospi down 1.1% at 6,834. Hang Seng Market futures pointing to a market open here in Hong Kong, down 0.4%. The weather mainly cloudy with a few showers, squally thunderstorms, more showers later. The maximum of 32.29 Celsius right now, 89% relative humidity at the observatory. 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Here's the news headlines.
3: Premier Li Chang is at the border with Nepal to oversee search and rescue operations. He arrived yesterday in the wake of Wednesday's deadly mudslide in the China-Nepal border region. Central authorities say at least three people were killed on the Chinese side. In Nepal, 389 bodies have been found so far. Lin Chang is a foreign ministry spokesman.
4: This mudslide disaster has caused significant casualties and left people missing in both China and Nepal. China extends its sincere sympathies to the government of Nepal and to those affected by the disaster. China is maintaining close communication and coordination with the Nepali side to jointly carry out search and rescue efforts and will provide emergency assistance.

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行きます。

week I went to the opera. I loved it. All but one scene. That's where the 350-pound soprano sings to the baritone. She sings, "Take me in your arms and hold me close." Why, the whole are close to bum it up to be curved like a banana. Those opera lovers all rave at Handel's Largo. I've heard better music written by Umberiago. Now what I say may sound absurd, but believe me, it's true. I've seen every opera, and I'll name them for you. Tales of the Vienna Rose, Madame Buttermilk, and the Sextet from Lychee Nuts. I coach sopranos and tenors in their parts, 'cause I'm Durante, the patron of the arts. Now, just the other day, they held a meeting at the Metropolitan in the cellar. They said, "Jimmy, we're in a hole. You gotta help us out." Stepping up on a soapbox left over from La Bahie, I said, "Gentlemen, let's analyze this. Now take Romeo and Juliet. Romeo has to leave Juliet. But does he say, 'Shoo, shoo, baby'? No, in opera he says, 'I have but a moment to spend with you. A moment, my dear, to spend with you. A moment to spend, a moment to spend, a moment, a moment, a moment, a moment, a moment.' He's got one moment to spend and he's taken 3 hours to tell her. Why, the guy's making a federal case out of it. Facing a committee, I said, there's only one way to save the opera. Get yourself new lyrics instead of style and renown."

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1: Kafe LG, želje, čestitke i pozdravi specijalno za vaše najmilije u zatvorima širom Austrije.
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This is your public service broadcaster, the Zambia National Broadcasting Corporation. The networking news read by Rafael Kumwenda. The headlines. President Hakainde Hichilema says his focus in the next 5 years is reducing the cost of living and creating more jobs. 4 people have died, whilst 36 others have sustained injuries in a road accident along the Great East Road in Lukwipa area of Rufunsa District, Lusaka Province. Zafico is set to establish a particle board factory, the first in the country, at a cost of about $25 million United States dollars. In sports, the President, General Secretary and Executive Committee of the Nigeria Football Federation have all resigned, leaving a leadership vacuum at the top of the sport in the country. President Hakainde Hichilema says his focus in the next 5 years will be on reducing the cost of living and creating more jobs. President Hichilema says government is aware that many families are still struggling with high prices while a significant number of young people remain unemployed. He says every government decision will be measured against these two priorities. In a statement to ZNBC News by State House Chief Communications Specialist Clayson Hamasaka, President Hichilema also described the strong investor response to the recent government bond auction as a vote of confidence in Zambia's economic stability and reforms. He says the confidence will translate into practical benefits for citizens through lower prices, cheaper credit, and increased employment opportunities. This follows a government bond auction held earlier this week, the first since the general election, where investor bids exceeded the 6.3 billion kwacha on offer by 37%. President Hichilema says the decline in borrowing costs will free up more resources for essential services and investments. President of Namibia, Dr. Netumbo Nandi-Ndaitwah, has congratulated President Hakainde Hichilema on his re-election as President of Zambia. President Nandi-Ndaitwah says Namibia and Zambia share a special and enduring friendship forged through their common history and sacrifices made during the liberation struggles of Southern Africa. This is according to a congratulatory message sent through the Zambian Ministry of Foreign Affairs and International Cooperation. 4 people have died whilst 36 others have sustained injuries in a road accident along the Great East Road in Lukwipa area of Rufunsa District, Lusaka Province. The accident involved a Zhongtong public service vehicle bus and a Volvo truck and trailer. The bus, belonging to Power Tools Company, was being driven by Ask Mulovela, whose age and residential address are yet to be established, while the driver of the Volvo truck is Paul Banda, aged 25, of Sinda District, Eastern Province. Preliminary investigations indicate that the accident happened when the driver of the Volvo truck moved into the opposite lane while trying to avoid hitting a stationary motor vehicle. Incidentally, the truck then collided head-on with the oncoming bus. Both the bus driver, Ask Mulovela, and his conductor, Innocent Mulovela, sustained fatal injuries and were pronounced dead upon arrival at Impansha Mission Hospital. There were 57 passengers aboard the bus, of whom 35 sustained

0: sustained injuries and are admitted to Mpasha Mission Hospital. On the other hand, the driver of the Volvo truck, Paul Banda, also sustained serious injuries and is admitted to Mpasha Mission Hospital. This is according to the statement released to ZNBC News in Lusaka today by Zambia Police Service Public Relations Officer Godfrey Chilabi. Inspector General of Police Grafo Musamba says security personnel remain deployed at designated government locations to maintain surveillance despite the reduction in associated risks. Mr. Musamba also says security threats that prompted heightened security measures at selected key government premises have been contained. Mr. Musamba says this has allowed normal operations to resume at the affected institutions. He says the police and other security agencies have also intensified patrols around the affected premises and other key government installations as a precautionary measure. And courts countrywide have resumed operations after a three-day closure. Construction of student hostels at Evelyn Horn College have advanced, with block work on the first block reaching the fourth floor, while the second block has three floors completed. The contractor is also undertaking formwork and reinforcement for the roofing beams. And Ministry of Infrastructure Permanent Secretary Albert Malama says the project commenced in May 2026 and is expected to be completed by May 2027. Professor Malama said government is committed to addressing accommodation challenges in public colleges to create a conducive learner environment.
1: In a bid to find a solution to the vexing problem of student accommodation at Evelyn Horn, the government signed a contract worth 99 million kwacha with a company called Mango Tree Construction Limited. In terms of percentage completion, we're at 43%, and so far the amount certified is 42 million.
0: 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We have business news after this message.
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0: In business news, Zafico has set out to establish a particle board factory, the first in the country, at a cost of $25 million United States dollars. Zafico board chairperson Albert Ngandu says currently there's no company in Zambia that produces particle boards. The boards are used for making ceiling boards and other furniture, making the products expensive as they are imported. Dr. Ngandu says Zafico has already committed about $18 million United States dollars to the contractor of the project for the design, production and installation of the plant.
4: We've already signed a contract to design and produce and install a particle board plant over to my left-hand side here. As you can see, the area is already cleared, and the contract is to install a particle board equipment. Some people, I don't know what term people use for particle board, but it's a board that you use for ceilings, that is used for making furniture and so on. In this country, nobody else is producing this particle boards. Whatever you see on the shops is imported. And so the plan for us is if we can make this board here, it's going to be cheaper, number one, to the customers.
0: The Mukuni Royal Establishment has called on the Food Reserve Agency, FRA, to expedite the approval of more maize depots in the chiefdom as the delay is forcing farmers to sell their produce at low prices. Mukuni Prime Minister Patrick Mulake says farmers are being forced to sell their maize to private buyers because of the limited number of FRA depots in the area. Mr. Mulake says farmers in the chiefdom have been calling for more depots since 2008, but there is currently one depot serving the area, forcing farmers to travel long distances to access the facility. He says the situation is affecting farmers' income as some are resorting to selling their maize at lower prices instead of accessing the government market.
5: Like Nsongwe to Katapazi is about 75 kilometers. And this farmer may stay in Katapazi maybe for a week or 2 weeks, just trying to weigh the maize and then do all the recordings that are needed. Again, the cost there, it's accumulating on the farmer because the number of...
6: To the incident that took place out, I'm not sure where it was, but where the mayor was engaging with communities. That's the mayor of Johannesburg, Dada Morero. At some point, things got a little bit heated when a member of the public that was attending the meeting, who was completely out of line, hurled an insult at the mayor, calling him a criminal. And of course, the mayor took exception to that and called him out for it, correctly so. But where things got a little bit pear-shaped is when he started to use, you know, language that is really unbecoming of somebody who holds his position. See, some people sort to say that, yeah, but how is he supposed to react when somebody's calling him? That's not the point, though. Provocation and these kind of insults come with the territory. You've always got to remember who the people you are engaging with here. And that's not to say you can't call out the bad behavior, but you don't now start engaging in and trading insults with somebody who is completely out of line, as I was saying, you know. I think you have to respect yourself as a human being, firstly, then respect the position that you hold. You are the executive mayor of Johannesburg. That means you are, you know, a public servant. You are there for those people and because of those people. So even if they come to you and express unhappiness in whatever form, you have to take the body blows. You have to develop a thick skin. You can't react to everything that you consider insulting. Somebody calling you a criminal, it's not pleasant, it's not nice. But I don't think you have to react to every insult that comes your way. Yo, if I were to do that as well on Twitter, you know, the kind of things that people say sometimes, but you can't react to everything here, you know. 0861-987-000, WhatsApp 083-303-7093. Coming up, would you speak to the MEC of Economic Development, Agriculture and Rural Development in Gauteng? That's Vuyiswa Ramakgopa. Talk about the Gauteng provincial government's plans for the sector. They're taking a change of strategy, so to speak. Let's hear some of your comments on 083-303-7093.
7: Good morning, Titi. Yeah, no. Dadao Kotsi, poker personality, I'm on better, straight. Don't do that. You're talking SH1T. Imagine. I the man of life. Yo, it's Sabata Mutlova team.
6: Sure, Sabata.
7: Yeah, thank you.
6: Thank you, Sabata. Yeah, hey man, get to some sepa la. So Dita and who's quitting us?
8: Morning power, but it is steps and the entire team. Yeah, but this, I'm trying to defend my body as my eyes is a weird. I'm trying to perfect fast. This is what I'm telling
6: you. Friday things. Friday things.
8: You must meet them at their level. Big man. I think that was almost bad. This is a ball. That's the wreck. Great show.
6: Awesome. Thank you, buddy. yeah, no, it's Friday. Mtebelele, things happen on a Friday. Bona Menier. Menier on a flex here. Menier Solipo. Okay, no, we are not worthy. Show some respect to the man. ke makhumo uno re menyere o jaiva mo di ma valiant. Well, he's got an answer for you. I've just retweeted the image of his valiant. Tata! Menyere Hadlaliti Games. Maloma Petwell. Skamotse ya pigiana lemotse ya local lena. 0861-987-0001 more.
9: Hello, Titi. Tadamaro must ask Helen Zilore. But was somebody lojuan? I would say Helen. Helen, Ushebe, social page, ya Helen, Uzilao Dila Libatuajual. One was about these people will provoke you.
6: Ah, in fact, thank you for reminding me. You mentioned Helen Zille. Hey man, we've got a problem with our mayoral candidates. Seemingly, they are all rakidi Bulgarian. Helen Zille then went and posted, where is that? I'm just trying to find the post that she put up there, commenting on the passing of, here we go, on the passing of Dolly Parton. It's actually, it's a message that starts off beautifully, pretty much like Dada Morero had done, starting off nicely, reprimanding that person. Now, Dolly Parton, she says, Dolly Parton, love her. She nursed her ill husband till the end. She looked like a complete floozy, but she was a strong and deep human being. R.I.P. What the hell is that? If a man had put up a post like that, describing, you know, Dolly Parton as a floozy, I come on, man, that's out of line. Can't tell you shuang the mayoral candidate, Zaruna. Hi. Okay, it's a power break for 16 past 7.
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6: 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The Department of Transport is verifying TRN certificates issued for natural persons between the 1st January 2000 and the 30th of June 2023 to clear dormant records from NATA's system. 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
3: Power Breakfast with TT, 6 to 9 a.m.
6: Right, so the Gauteng provincial government say they're shifting their agricultural programs towards commercialization. In terms of the new strategy, farmers will increasingly be expected to sell produce, generate revenue, create jobs, attract finance, and eventually operate without permanent state support. This new approach was outlined by the MEC for Agriculture and Rural Development, Voice Ramkhuba, at the official launch of the Talton Agri Park SMME Incubation Program in Mogale City this past Wednesday. The MEC joins us on the line. Good morning to you, ma'am, and thank you so much for your time.
11: Good morning, Titi, and thank you for giving us an opportunity.
6: Absolutely. All right. So what, when we say we're moving towards commercialization, away from what?
11: Yeah. So historically, government support programs, particularly in the agricultural space, have been largely centered around providing support through production inputs, infrastructure grants, and other grant funding mechanisms. Our flagship grant being the Comprehensive Agricultural Support Program, which of course is still part and parcel of our offering. But we've really identified that, you know, we need to shift away from just giving people seeds and spades and tools to really measuring whether they are actually making an impact in the market, whether they are growing, whether they are accessing commercial markets, and ultimately being able to sustain themselves in the long run. You can't have instances where, you know, people are coming, applying for the same grant or applying for grants year in and year out, but you can see that that business is not really transcending and going to the next level.
12: Mm-hmm.
11: So through this program, what we did actually was we started with the end in mind. We secured the market access first, and we are aggregating farmers and produce so that we can then be able to sell into the commercial markets. We have identified 11 agri-entrepreneurs who are young women who in different ways were already involved in the agricultural space, either as farm workers or, you know, graduates, agriculture graduates and so on. And through the AgriPark, we then are able to allocate them 1 hectare of land, plug them into this incubation program, which aggregates their produce and actually enables them to then sell into commercial markets from day one.
6: I want to put it this way, you know, MEC, is this a bit of a, shall we say, chicken and egg situation? Says which comes first, really? Is it, when you want to establish yourself as a...

Боже, насади тесь.

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was Nichol on Nymph with Ket One out on Pinecone Moonshine. And now we've got our feature for another Spirit of Gravity album soon to be released by Spheres. Drive your 4x4 over the bodies in a pool. Then She Had Cheeks, You Could Brush Tears Off, part 2. And My Kids Span Epochs, Your Kids Can't Even Spell Epochs. From the I Would Never Do Drugs and Listen to Music in the Woods, It's Just One Thing I Would Never Do album.

Slidden and Shane August, the Bonnie Light Horseman. And that's a fatinish. Tisha Vigis, Dr. Radio Fall to Kills, Jacked Punchy Hen FM, Tantam, and Buggerag Agasta, so to Michigal, Buggerag Agasta, Listen Kyo Show, and Burkogus, Shida Wamoy.

Alan Burke and Shen August, the Longford Weaver August, River Shen Hulamaj Alan Burke August, Shida Wamoi. OCD, Durabanium, Tip of the Tongue. Tashi Vigis, Jack the Radio Falcha, Kiddis, Jack Punchahan, FM, Fergus Warren Show, Neela, Jay Momachafak, Ogham Sutton Show, So Rahimish, Raya Gagasta, Inish Istimitla, Brendan O'Pegley, August, or Durabanium, the Connollys.

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0: Well, just another quick look on the roads. The bypass is still very, very busy, particularly around about Shirrifold roundabout. Not great surprise there if you use that route a lot. That's coming into town and leaving. That's heading out towards the A1 down that area at the Shirrifold roundabout. There's queuing traffic there. The roads are very wet and there's a lot of spray around as well, and drivers are being advised to use the dipped headlights and make sure you can see each other, keep your distance when you're travelling. But further along the bypass, it's easing off a wee bit, which is good news. It was quite busy round about Straighton and such, Straighton and Lothianburn junctions, but they're easing off a little bit. It's still busy, don't get me wrong, but it's a lot lighter than it was earlier this morning. Calder Junction is looking okay. It's slowing down a wee bit as vehicles slow to come off the road there and head down towards the M8 and up towards the bridges eventually. Talking of the bridges, Queensferry Crossing's looking okay. Things are moving there as well, no problems at all reported. And Newbridge roundabout through Gogar roundabout. Again, it's busy, but it is moving, which is good news. The 702, I mentioned that earlier on, the queuing traffic there is because of the traffic lights at the Seafield Moor Road junction. Again, it's looking busy, but it is moving. It's just a traffic light system. The vehicles build up and that's it. But on the roads, that's about it. I've got all I've got for you. If you're travelling by rail this morning, ScotRail tell me all their trains are travelling or departing on schedule, I should say. And same at Edinburgh Airport, unless you're travelling to Newark or to New York, where there could be delays of up to 5 hours because of thunderstorms in that area. In the United States, it's been on the go since 5 this morning, our time, and they're expecting lengthy delays for flights to Newark and to New York, and they're advising, if you are planning to travel to either of those locations, to contact your airline to find out exactly what the situation is. So that's it, that's all I've got for you. If you come across any problems on the roads, 0131 663 4488 is the number, provided of course it's safe and it's legal.
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There we go, Maroon 5, that one, and Moves Like Jagger. That's a bit of an old dinner. Christina Aguilera features on that one as well, if you didn't know. 26 minutes after 8 o'clock. I've got a piece of music coming up now from a lady. She's released quite a lot of stuff recently, Sabrina Carpenter. She's got a new album out called Man's Best Friend. It's been out for a wee while, not that long. But there is a single off it, which is it's had critical reviews, but I don't really see what all the fuss is about.

0: Are you coming in or what?
1: There we go. Sabrina Carpenter with that one. And it's called House Tour from the album Man's Best Friend, which is not long out, actually. A good album, apparently. I've not heard the whole thing, but I've heard one or two tracks from it. But that particular one is, as I say, it's some strange, not strange reviews, critical reviews about it. But like I say, don't see what the fuss is about. Perfectly good single as far as I'm concerned.
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0: okay, it's about time for me to come back. I don't know where to come in because I've loved all these tracks. Back When We Go Back, When We Left Sleepless by Dex and Poland Bryson. Track after that is easily in my top five liquid tracks of all time. Don't Rush by Sattler and AI. Don't matter how many times I hear that, I love it just as much as the first time. After that was another track that I have very, very happy memories of. Astronaut by Elside, that was back from 2018. Then there was another track by Poland Bryson, but with Goddard this time, that was Listen. Fluid came after that with Simplification and Camargo. I always struggle with that name. Then we had a track by Ben Soundscape and Colette Warren. She's always got a fantastic voice. That was Remember You. And then a track with just one of the best grooves ever, Threads by Zero T and Alex Perez.
1: Jungle coming like jungle, everything mix up so it's anything. You understand? Anything, do anything.
0: You'll recognise, we're stepping out. After Threads, it was Jungle Music by Logistics. And no prizes for noticing, that wasn't the original. That was the DRS and Dynama MC remix of that by Logistics themselves. Remember when that came out, the vocals were perfect. A track by Sieber,

next month. Just the background mix up by Chimpo and Incas. This next one. You must know this one, right? This is the wonderful Need for Mirrors remix of a track I don't think I even need to say.

on your phone. Billy Joel, we didn't start the fire. You ever find yourself listening to that and thinking, oh yeah, that point there, that's when I joined the world. It's true. I'm not going to tell you which joint applies to me. It's way too early. It's 7 away from 9 o'clock. Right, long holiday weekend coming. Like I say, Johnny will be here to wake you up tomorrow morning on the breakfast show tomorrow. Caroline, which just remains for me to. People wait for me to do this. I know this because I get emails from people telling me they wait for me to do this on a Friday. It's official. This is where the weekend starts. And it's a longer than usual one as well, so make the most of it. Even so, I will be back. So whatever up to you're getting up to over the weekend, I hope it goes really well.

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4: 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Nice Records.
5: The authorities in Nepal have named the two Irish citizens who are among 1,400 people missing since flash floods hit the north of the country 2 days ago. At least 470 people are now confirmed to have died. Families whose loved ones are missing have been posting pictures of them on social media platforms and issuing appeals for information. From Kathmandu, Kate Farley reports.
6: 2 days after one of the region's worst natural disasters in recent years, and here in Nepal, authorities are once again on the highest alert. It's being reported that a new lake formed by the landslide on the Nepal-Tibet border has begun to overflow, triggering fresh flood warnings for communities already devastated by Wednesday's extensive flash flooding. Rescue efforts have been suspended in some of the worst affected areas, where more than 1,000 people remain missing. They include two Irish citizens, named by Nepal's Department of Tourism as Santosh Sahu and Spandan Sahu. They are understood... pilgrimage group visiting the Nepal-Tibet border.

0: rain in such a short space of time had resulted in floods.
1: So the counties that were most affected by the heavy rain yesterday certainly were the counties of Kerry, respectively through yesterday afternoon and into the early evening hours, and then subsequently Dublin last night, where we saw 40 millimetres of rain falling within 2 hours. Now, Kerry would have seen the highest levels of rainfall. Killarney, a weather station in and around the area, recorded 57 millimetres of rain, falling within a relatively short space of time.
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0: There'll be rain in the east and southeast this morning, with patches of drizzle, mist and fog elsewhere. The rain will clear later this morning. This afternoon there'll be sunny spells and showers, some of which will be heavy. Highest temperatures will range from 18 to 23 degrees. And that's all from the newsroom until 10.
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0: Good morning and you're very welcome to the programme. Today, ever get the feeling you've been cheated? We have advice on how to deal with scams. The heartbreaking challenge of finding the victims of the Nepal disaster. Also, is a border poll really off the table? Strike action at Oberstown averted. We hear from Ireland's Indian community a year after their annual celebrations were cancelled due to threats and intimidation. Plus, a new species of tyrant, a new book on the tech lords who seek to rule us all. And the Friday Gathering will be here to discuss the big stories of the week. You can get in touch by WhatsApp on 0870 32 32 32. Text 51551 or email todaydmc@rte.ie. First this morning, the weather took a rather dramatic turn yesterday after a summer of extremely dry conditions. The Phoenix Park recorded more rain in 2 hours than it had in the previous 2 months. There was flooding in Cabra in Dublin and very bad flooding as well in Killarney in County Kerry. John O'Donoghue is the Mayor of Killarney. He joins me on the line now. Good morning, John.
1: Good morning, David.
0: This didn't exactly come out of a clear blue sky, but it came with very little warning, did it?
1: Absolutely. It was a huge shock. There was no indication that the rainfall levels that we got were going to materialise. I believe almost six centimetres of rain fell in a four-hour period, but the majority of that was concentrated in about a 90-minute window. So completely overwhelmed the entire area, I suppose. Like any town, we would be used to bits of flooding from time to time where it can be localised to one area of town or one street or one road. But this was the first time in living memory that anybody can remember the whole town was submerged under floodwater. So it was, caused huge destruction and worrying times for business owners and for homeowners.
0: Absolutely. I was looking at one of the videos on the RT.ie website and cars stuck in very, very deep water. I mean, how bad did it get, John?
1: Well, as you said, like cars were stuck in very deep water. There's lots of photos and videos doing the rounds. Like it's up to bonnet level on vehicles, like an up above bonnet. Those cars abandoned because they basically conked out. People drove into water thinking it wasn't as deep as it was, and they conked out. But I suppose all of that pales in comparison to the people who had their homes and their businesses flooded. I would have gotten lots of calls from people last night, some of them quite upset, elderly people saying there's water flowing in my door. I've never seen it before and I've lived here all my life. What can I do? So very, very scary times.
0: Yeah, absolutely. And do you know how many businesses have been affected? I suppose people are only opening up premises this morning.
1: Absolutely. I'd say in the last few minutes, there has been an awful lot of doors of businesses opened in town, and I'd say they're being opened with bated breath. People are fearing for the worst as to what it will be. But it's incredible. I suppose completely unprecedented. Like much of the rest of the country, we had our superb summer. Yeah. It was the warmest and driest summer that anybody can remember for a very long time. And it would seem, I suppose, sometimes if we have flooding in a part of town, it could be a drain block. But we knew there was something else at play last night when the whole town was getting flooded. And it seems that the ground was so hard that it was still like concrete. The water couldn't soak into it.

0: it flowed into our out onto our streets and our roads, bringing an awful lot of dirt and debris with them, which exacerbated the situation, but it just completely overwhelmed the whole the whole situation, the whole area.
1: And this wasn't a question of a river flooding or anything like that. It was just simply the volume of the rain that fell in such a concentrated period.
0: Yeah, anybody looking at the pictures would think that they're reminiscent of like other areas in the country that might be beside a big river, like maybe up in Clonmel with the Shore, when it bursts its banks, but this incredibly all fell out of the sky. You couldn't believe it, to be quite honest.
1: Yeah, I mean, it's kind of very worrying, because obviously it's becoming, because of climate change, it's becoming more difficult to forecast exactly how the weather is going to behave. So it means it's very difficult to give people advance warning.
0: 100%, and the science would tell us that with global warming, that this is going to become more regular, warmer, drier summers, and then far more volatile winters and autumn periods. So very difficult to predict. And when I say there's no advance warning, I'm not trying to attach any blame with that. I realise that the weather by its very nature can be unpredictable, but it is very worrying, very, very worrying to see. And like I said, it wasn't a case that drains were blocked. It was actually around the town last night, there was water rising up out of the drains. Like, it was just the whole system just could not deal with. If there was twice the amount of drains in the town, it wouldn't have coped with what happened last night.
1: Yeah, so it's not as if something was left undone that could have been done. There's absolutely nothing that could be done to prepare for this. Or is there? Is there anything you're going to be looking at for future events like this?
0: Absolutely. I don't think that there was anything left undone that, say, would have caused this. But as regards what could be done for the future, of course, when the clean-up, and it will be a big clean-up operation, is done, when that's done, we are going to sit down and look and see how can we mitigate against this. I suppose it was the perfect storm, in the sense that the ground being so dry, that had we gotten a couple of weeks of, or a period of what we might call more regular rain, I'm sure that the ground would have coped quite okay with the rain. But it just so happened that the first rain we got was biblical in proportion. So it was, very, very unfortunate. And I would like to commend our council crews, the fire brigade, our water rescue crews. It was really all hands on deck last night, and the effort was absolutely monumental, like faced with an almost impossible task, but the job they did was incredible. And I was in the town this morning surveying and checking the damage, and you could not believe the scenes that we saw last night actually happened. It's outwardly, the town is looking perfect this morning, but of course the big problem is what awaits people inside their doors.
1: Yeah, okay. And that affects, obviously, business premises of one kind or another, and some of the houses that you mentioned as well. Is there help available for people trying to...

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0: Big news this morning from your colleague Tommy Chouinard about these new a new opinion poll. What's the latest?
1: Well, shocking news. I saw the numbers yesterday before I left the office, and I just kept thinking about this. This is eight earth-shattering numbers, because the CAC is getting out of, is sort of resuscitating out of the dead people, if I may say, because the numbers were pretty gloom and doom for the Coalition Avenir Québec, and now it is, we have a survey about 1,000 people that shows that it's a neck and neck race now between the Parti Québécois and the Coalition Avenir Québec. The latest numbers show that the Parti Québécois is still leading with 28%, and the Coalition Avenir Québec is at 27%, and the Liberal Party at 20%. For the CAQ, that's a jump of 7 points in 2 weeks.
0: Wow.
1: What has happened in those 2 weeks, Russell? I will remind you what happens. Christine Fréchette went to St. John, Newfoundland, Labrador to sign a new deal on Churchill. This week, she had a new deal with the federal government to buy six icebreakers, a total of investment of $11 billion in the DV in Quebec City. And we all know that Donald Trump is, fighting, waging an economic warfare on Canada. So all those events are, I think, modifying a voter's mood and modifying their voter's intention. And that means that Tony Wakam, the premier of Newfoundland and Labrador, may keep his dancing partner that he has had over the last few months. And it bodes well for the CAQ. And I remind you that this is only the very first day of the campaign, and those numbers land like a thunder. It's going to dominate the rest of the week.
0: That is almost Carninian a resurrection for the CAQ. But I have to ask you this, Gilles Denis, because there was a recent report by Oxford Economics that says Quebec is likely to take the biggest hit from these tariffs, and certainly with its heavy reliance on automotive, metals, manufacturing. How much will international trade actually dictate this campaign?
1: Oh, it will. It will. In fact, Christine Fréchette yesterday was saying that her real opponent is not the Parti Québécois or the Liberal Party. It is Donald Trump waging a war on Quebec's economy. So she has identified, I think, the ballot question, Quebec's future, economic security in the face of those tariffs coming down the pipe against Canada and against Quebec. And you're right to mention that Quebec is, its economy is really, really affected more than any other provinces. Although I would say that Ontario also is very much affected, and British Columbia. But those three provinces have been hit harder than the rest of the country. And so it has become, I think, already the ballot question. One other number that I want to throw at you that is significant also is the fact that when Quebecers are asked who would be the best premier, that's a critical question because, people sometimes, most of the times, vote for leader, not political party. And Christine Fréchette is now ahead of Paul Saint-Pierre Plamondon, the Parti Québécois leader. Yeah. So who would be the best premier? Christine Fréchette gets 26%. Paul Saint-Pierre Plamondon, 23%. For Madame Fréchette, that's a jump of 5% in 2 weeks, 5 points in 2 weeks. And for Paul Saint-Pierre Plamondon, it's he has lost two points. So see what's happening. It's already a battle between the Parti Québécois and the Coalition Avenir Québec. And I think it will change the nature of the campaign right now.
0: I want to ask about that because, this could be minority territory, which is certainly a better prospect than Fréchette could have expected even, a few months ago. But I noticed that for the PQ leader, Pierre-Paul Plamondon, he was saying that separation's off the table as long as Trump is president. But I want to ask this. What will that do to the morale of PQ supporters? Because they don't seem to have another obvious electoral home. What do you think that does to their headwinds coming into this election?
1: Well, that's a very good question. Now, Christine Fréchette had a good line yesterday when she called the election. She said if the Parti Québécois becomes the government, it will be a part-time government because half of the time will be dedicated to organizing a third referendum that Quebecers not want. So that was it. Right off the bat, a really good line. And so it will put Paul Saint-Pierre-Plamondon on the defensive, I think, during the whole campaign, because Quebecers have said it loud and clear, they do not want a referendum. And even though you push that consultation, the referendum, at the end of your mandate, it's still going to be a dominant issue in the mandate while you're facing Donald Trump. So the morale of the Parti Québécois, I think, will be quite interesting to see. I don't think they will be having a beer tonight celebrating. Maybe they will have a beer tonight trying to fight their pain and their sorrow.
0: Well, even if it does become a minority parliament for Quebec, if it ends up being a PQ victory or a CAQ victory, what do you think this means for Tony Wakeham's deal with on hydroelectric development with Quebec? Where do you think they'll stand after the election, or at least the potential of it?
1: Here's my prediction. That deal, I think, will see the light of day for the following reason. Because the federal government got involved, it's putting $10 billion on the table, $6 billion of which would go to Quebec. I don't see any political party trying to renegotiate this. So we may see Tony Wakeham's move at the end of the day as a clever move. Why? Because, yes, there was new negotiations. Yes, it was done, while the campaign was about to begin in Quebec. But I think both parties got more of what they wanted, more power out of the deal, and also the critical, I think, support of the federal government. So this has become a national project, national building project, and I think it is viewed that way now in the eyes of most Quebecers and most Canadians. So I think Mr. Wakeham may come up a winner out of this move that he made a year ago.
0: It's only day two of the Quebec provincial election. Gilles Denis Bellavance, I'm sure, has a very busy day ahead of him. La Presse, the newspaper he's with, has just published a survey that says that the CAQ and the PQ are the top two parties in the race right now, with essentially a statistical tie, but they're within 1% of each other, which is a very different dynamic to this race going into the rest of this general election. Gilles Denis Bellavance, always a pleasure when you fill us in on what's going on, and we'll talk soon.
1: You bet. Thank you so much, and thank you for inviting me to talk to the great people in Newfoundland and Labrador.
0: All the best. A bientôt. 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
4: We have sunshine, the temperature 16 in St. John's. Good morning. I'm Sarah Strickland. In our news...
5: So maybe we'll have to change the name of the Atlantic and or the Pacific. Maybe we'll change them both.
4: Well, the White House is now calling it Lake America, but Canadians being told the name Lake Ontario, not going anywhere. Visitors to the Beothuk Interpretation Center in Boyd's Cove being warned about recent black bear sightings in the area. The Marystown Town Council pleased now that the contract for replacement of the Canning Bridge has been awarded. And in international news, two air traffic controllers allegedly punched out early before an Air Canada plane crash at LaGuardia Airport back in March. We'll have details on that. And we'll take a look at traffic, weather, the VOCM question of the day. But first in our news, U.S. President Donald Trump has upped his efforts to antagonize Canada by signing an executive order renaming Lake Ontario Lake America. The president told reporters in the White House yesterday that the United States cannot continue to carry Canada, calling the country the worst to deal with when it comes to trade.
5: So we're going to be doing tariffs on their cars that are coming in at a substantial level because we want to make the cars here. We don't want to, if they can make their own cars if they want, and they can continue to make their cars for Canada. But we don't want them to make cars for the United States of America. It's very simple. Likewise, many other products. So the Lake change, Lake of America, was something I've been thinking about for a long time, actually.
4: Trump even mused about making changes to the names of other bodies of water.
5: As you know, we took something called the Gulf of Mexico, we change it, and now it's very routinely the Gulf of America. So if you think about it, we have
6: Cedar Grove, the James and Simons family of Pickett's Village. He was also related to the Hampsons and Edwards family of New Winthrop's, the Osbournes of St. Johnson's Village, the Henrys and Jeremiah family of Sutherland's, the Browns and Charles family of Old Parham Road, the Hughes, Pickett's, and Henry family, all of Wireless Road, and Patsy Richards of Cassata Gardens. He had many other family members and relatives too numerous to mention. Earl Bennett, also known as Peck or Beckett, was the very good friend of Charlesworth Christian. He had many friends in the community and the construction fraternity too numerous to mention. He was a member of the Pensioners Association. The Thanksgiving service of the life of Earl Rupert Bennett, also known as Peck or Beckett, will be on the 28th of August, 2026 at the Barnes Funeral Chapel. Viewing of the body is at 1:30, and the going home service will begin at 2 p.m. in the Barnes Funeral Chapel on American Road. May his soul be blessed.
7: The Reverend Pastor Jameel Olsenhurst and the family announced the passing of his dear mother, Deborah Annette Hurst Matthias, in the United Kingdom on the 4th of August 2026. Deborah was the daughter of Mr. and Mrs. Cyril and Betty Hurst, both deceased, the wife of John Matthias, also deceased. Mourning are his daughter-in-law, Zinka, grandchildren, Kaim, Mariah, Tabitha, Zena, Jairus and Lois, her siblings, Ken Hurst and wife, Mia, Ursul Bady Hurst and wife, Gertrude, and Ivan Hurst and wife, Maria, her nieces and nephews, Taslin, Ivan Jr., Ursul Jr., Tashian, Christine, Velma, Rebecca, Antonia, Kristen, Zendi, and Adele, and their children. Her friends, Sonny and Hilda Morrissey, Jennifer, Denise, Oliver, Thomas, Marjorie Parchman, Sheila Rosso, Hugh Gore, Dr. Errol Court, Tulip Warner, Eileen Edwards and family, her cousins Divinia and Cassandra Henry, Ivy and Lionel Max Hurst, and all the Hursts and Daly families. Debbie was the niece of Bobsey Williams and Charlotte Gilbert of English Harbour. The service of thanksgiving for the life of Deborah Annette Hurst Matthias will be held at the Hornsey Moravian Church, Priory Road, London, United Kingdom, on Tuesday, the 1st day of September 2026. Interment will follow at the Church Street Edmonton Cemetery, London. Blessed are the departed in Christ, who shall rise to glory. It is with profound sadness that the Benjamin family of Church Street, St. John's, announces the passing of their beloved patriarch, Ernest Sylvester Benjamin, on the 5th of August 2026, at the age of 90. His beloved wife, Mrs. Hazen Benjamin, predeceased him. Mourning are his children, Terri-Anne and Yvonne Benjamin, his daughter-in-law, Sonia Benjamin, and his cherished grandchildren, Camilo and Omari Hector, Tiquan, Dante, Tishon, and Tivon Benjamin, his brothers and their families, Dr. Arnold Benjamin and George Benjamin, Reginald and Ruth Benjamin, and Charles and Letice Reynolds, his many nieces, nephews, cousins, and friends. The funeral service to celebrate the life of Ernest Sylvester Benjamin will be held on Thursday, 3rd of September 2026 at 1 o'clock in the afternoon at the Ebenezer Methodist Church, St. Mary's Street. Interment will follow at the St. John's Cemetery.
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WUMB, the second studio record from Country Joe and the Fish from November 67. I Feel Like I'm Fixing to Die is the record. That's Who Am I, which is track two on that album, which is among the early, or I should say the late 60s, early Country Joe records produced by Samuel Charters, who was, in addition to being a record producer in this time, was also a widely published author on blues and jazz. I'm sure you've heard of Samuel Charters' books if you're in, you know, if you're in any way a student of early blues. Who Am I, produced by Sam Charters of Country Joe and the Fish, wrapping up this set at the end of the first hour of the morning show. Sounds like nothing else of that era. We heard Mark Knopfler, Sailing to Philadelphia from the year 2000 with Wanderlust, and Beth Orton, Concrete Sky. We've got one of those going on outside early today in the Boston area, I think. Daybreaker from 2002 out of London brings us to a few minutes away from 7. Here's a duo that is from Halifax, Nova Scotia, that's got a record out today called Reunion. They are a duo with Amy Lou Keeler and Lisa Marie, playing a bunch of different instruments, kind of leaning into old time territory, a little bit of bluegrass, and doing their own thing. This is Old Fashioned Love Song from Mama's Broke. It's new music out today. I'm Brendan Hogan. This is Reunion.

0: is continue to help the Caribbean turn investment opportunities into bankable propositions, mm-hmm. connect them with the capital and the markets and the partnerships that they need, and then support them into flourishing.
1: All right, Wayne, we're going to take a break for the Rovio Minute, and we'll come back and complete our discussion. Take a break with us. We're going to take a break for the Rovio Minute, brought to you by Rovio Medical and Surgical Suite. All this week, we're talking about infertility, the male factor. And this week, Dr. Gwendolyn Ferrier-Roberts today is specifically looking at tests of male fertility.
2: Hello, this is Dr. Gwendolyn Ferrier-Roberts from Rovio Medical and Rovio Surgical Suites. One of the most common tests done in the investigation of male infertility is the semen analysis. The specimen for this test is obtained by masturbation and should ideally get to the lab within 1 hour of being collected. The test examines mainly the volume of semen, the number of sperm, the amount and type of movement of the sperm, and whether or not a significant percentage of the sperms are normal. Other tests of male infertility involve routine wellness testing, particularly for diabetes, hormone testing, ultrasound scans, biopsies, and genetic testing. The investigation of male infertility can be quite involved and complex, and sometimes no reason is found. However, many issues, if identified, can be corrected, allowing for a successful pregnancy.

get them towards the investment that will create these opportunities in which I speak and the results of which I speak. Okay. So after the forum, what we do is we provide some of the aftercare services, and you literally begin the conversation, and you go through the investment pipeline. That's where it goes. So the forum provides you that opportunity to engage with the wider global ecosystem across the four strategic areas. It provides you with a structured opportunity to participate, to meet them, to interact with them, to see if that's the kind of deal that you want to do. It'll also give you some sense into like some of the potential terms where these global or international investors really look into. And then we layer on top of that a really fantastic conference which dives into the trends related to these four thematic areas. So it's really a nice event. It's really something where if you know, we have a number of people there, people who just want to come look and see. We have quite a number of businesses looking for opportunities and business partners. We've seen some reinvestment from Caribbean business people and entry into new Caribbean markets happening out of interactions that would have happened at the forum. We've also seen quite a bit of international investments, letters of interest being signed, and people agreeing to negotiate, and people agreeing to enter into commercial relationships. And so for us, what we've been, the results have been heartening. And fundamentally then, what we really want to do

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0: Welcome back, everyone, to Observer AM, the time in Antigua and Barbuda. It's 7:35. We're on the Zoom platform with Wayne Elliott, International Development Professional. Wayne, are you still there with us?
1: I am, Sharon.
0: Awesome. Let's look a little bit at climate resilience and infrastructure. Given that regional food security chains are perpetually, like right now, we're in the hurricane season, we're pretty much one bad storm away from total disruption, you know, due to the Category 5 hurricanes and so on. What specific infrastructure upgrades are most urgently needed to protect these high-tech agricultural investments that you're speaking of?
1: So, Sharon, it's across the region. If you look at the historical type infrastructure that we have, those are the ones we really need to overhaul. Yeah, but what we're seeing and where persons are going is really investing up front and building structures that are resilient. Yeah, particularly in the agriculture space, what we've been seeing is quite a number of wind tunnel farms, and we've been seeing structures that can arguably withstand Category 5. And so, you know, when you're going to invest substantial amounts of resources up front into these opportunities, then it makes sense one time to make them climate resilient. And that's what we've been seeing, the bunch of investors who are reinvesting in the space and continue to operate in the space. But what we've been seeing too is a lot of the, you know, when there's an event, a lot of the damage is really to the infrastructure that gets you to it, right? So it's really around the logistics and the transportation. So the roads, port infrastructure, many of our ports are exposed because of where they are. Much of our economic infrastructure lies within 5 kilometers of the sea, and most of them are within low-lying areas. And so opportunities to really build in such a way that takes into account the arguably increasing in intensity and frequency of hurricanes. We've been seeing quite a number of earthquakes around the region. Mm-hmm. Really bodes well for your continuity into the future.
0: Wayne, talking about modernizing our agricultural infrastructure, which demands serious investment, but the business case couldn't be stronger for turning climate risk into unprecedented opportunities, as you mentioned, for the private sector expansion in terms of jobs and regional trade. So how can local businesses best position themselves to capture these new private sector jobs and growth areas that you speak of?
1: I think it requires a serious thing, and you need to figure out a way how to embed it within the work that you do, right? It cannot be a nice phrase or a nice catch-all. It really needs to be serious. Much of the investment that we're seeing coming in throughout institutional capital providers is really, you know, that's a safeguard, right? They have their environmental and social safeguards. And really and truly, at this point in time, what you're seeing is if your projects aren't climate resilient, then, you know, in some regards, it doesn't make sense. Caribbean Export, we've been recently accredited to the Green Climate Fund. And one of the requirements under that is that the projects that we're able to recommend, the projects that we're ultimately able to have approved and financed, must take into account climate resilience. Yeah. Mm-hmm. And so it is within that context that the projects within the Caribbean Investment Forum, we're trying to move those projects towards really, you know, opportunities and investments that will continue to bear fruit and gain rewards well after I'm here, well after I'm alive, into the future. So we're building it now, and really trying to operationalize it well into the future of my kids and their kids.
0: We have about 4 minutes and I have a few more questions. Yeah. If we produce locally, are we going to ban comparative first world imports of similar projects or products?
1: Sharon, I think that's a policy question in a sense. And I'm not a policy maker, but here's what I'd see. If we're able to produce competitively within the region, I think naturally, at least from my own consumer behavior and preference, I think Caribbean people love the food that is produced here. In many instances, I've heard that it's more tasty, and it's in some regards, they say it's more healthy. And I think naturally.

Rose. You're the most amazingly astounding, wonderful girl, woman that I've ever known. I'm not an idiot. I know how the world works. But I'm too involved now. You jump, I jump, remember?

come. Fresh winds blow. Somebody just wave those hands. Fresh winds blow. Yeah. Anybody ready for something new, something fresh? Just wave your

wisdom. We say yes. We say yes. We say yes. We say yes because we're ready for exceedingly, abundantly, above all that we can ask or I'm ready for exceedingly, abundantly, above all that. Yes, God, I can.

And we just closed up with Gillian Welch and David Rawlings doing a John Prine song from their, I believe it was a 2020 release by them called All the Good Times. And that was their take on Hello in There. Really lovely rendition of that song by them. Before that, we heard Presley Haley doing a single from her called Mountain Daughter from 2023. And if you're just tuning in this morning, my name is Stephen Morrison, and the show is the Cascadia Coffee House, and you are listening to KBOO Portland. And we are at the beginning or near beginning of our Coming Up Next campaign, and we are looking to raise $55,000 in support of music like this and all the other programming and shows you hear on KBOO. The only way we can keep this music on the air and keep these shows streaming and the translators running and all the lights on at the station is with a little bit of financial support from listeners just like yourself. And our Coming Up Next campaign is geared towards helping you explore and learn about some of the other programs that you might not normally listen to here on KBOO. And if you happen to be a frequent Folkstrip listener, each Monday through Friday, 5:30 to 7, you might be aware that we have a news segment that comes on after this. So we'd encourage you to take a listen to that news segment with Amy Goodman. That's Democracy Now! Coming up next after the Cascadia Coffee House. And while you're at it, if you got a chance, please do consider going to the website at kboo.fm/give and making a contribution, whether big or small. 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And as promised, we are going to switch over to some new music right now. And we will get that started with a single from Rebecca Porter.

They shall mount up on wings like an eagle, and they'll soar. They shall walk and not get weary. They shall run

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And while I'm waiting, I'll be worshiping. While I'm waiting, I'll be praising. While I'm waiting, I'll be praising. While I'm waiting, I'll be praising. Oh, oh, oh, it's about what you do when you wait. 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

0: until 9 o'clock. I was telling my man alone with Kirk Franklin, along with Wyclef Jean. God, that's right. Keep it locked right here. Hey, I told y'all Melvin Williams from the Williams Brothers was coming up. You know, I decided to kind of throw it back, y'all, and listen. Y'all gonna love this, and this is one of my favorite off one of his first LP. See, I'm talking about record vinyl, y'all. Vinyl right here on 89.5 FM, San Francisco, KPLO. So I hope y'all having a wonderful, wonderful, wonderful Friday morning. Yes, I am so glad that we are here together on this side of the earth. But you know what? It's just time to do something. You know what we gonna do?
1: What we gonna do right here is go back, way back. Back into time.
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It's the sound of the city. KPOO, San Francisco.

0: There is a report from the World Bank in which they actually argue that there are around 150 million data workers and 430 million data workers around the world.
1: The work is invisibilized and the workers are invisibilized.
0: What are they trying to hide?
2: Can you take a break, please?
3: Yes, of course.
4: A cloud is not a cloud, it's concrete, right? So it's cement. Carbon footprint, carbon emission of data center is huge because most of the electricity that they use come from fossil fuels.
5: There's one AI company which says that it usually removes people from poverty. In your opinion, is that true?
6: No.
7: It's manipulation.
8: It's just a punchline they use to attract people who are qualified.
1: What does this AI development, how does it really help our society and the development process? Is it something that we really need?
9: That was the trailer for the film In the Belly of AI, directed by Henri Poulain and co-written by our next guest. Antonio Casilli joins us from Paris. He's professor at the Institut Polytechnique de Paris and author of Waiting for Robots. Professor Casilli, welcome to Democracy Now! Thank you for joining us. If you could begin by talking about these data workers, workers around the world whom you've met who are automating AI.
10: Yes, data workers are today's factory workers insofar as AI has become like a driving force for so many industries, and they are necessary to produce what we use every day, you know, chatbots and models. Now, we are not talking about tech workers, engineers, product managers, designers, these highly paid and highly recognized professionals. We are talking about persons who are hidden, and I insist on the fact that they are not invisible. They are purposely hidden by the companies that produce AI because they are the secret ingredient of AI itself. They train it, and this is a verb that we are not now more familiar with because we know that, I don't know, ChatGPT has been trained for a number of years by persons who were literally feeding them data and enriching this data, but they are also these data workers, those who verify that, for instance, the results of the same ChatGPT are in line with what we are looking for as users. And sometimes they are even those who, operate maintenance, perform maintenance live, meaning that sometimes they replace the machine itself. And so they, to an extent, impersonate AI. So they do all these things and they are really poorly paid. We have been following and working with them for a number of years, for 6 years now already. And we have been conducting surveys and interviews and observations in more than 30 countries and interviewing more than 4,000 of these workers in places like, I don't know, Venezuela or Kenya or Madagascar and so on. And they are really everywhere. They are also in the US and Europe, also in high income countries. But of course, given the very low wages that they have as a compensation, these kind of jobs, which are not jobs, these are more tasks that they perform in a more or less formal way, they are more interesting to people who are living in low income countries.
9: And if you could explain, Professor Casilli, I mean, one of the things that's so shocking, because indeed these workers are hidden, if not invisible, as you say, just the sheer number of workers there are. I mean, the World Bank report found that there were anywhere between 130 and over 400 million workers, gig workers. I'm not sure how many of those gig workers are data workers. But if you could explain also, I mean, the very curious, because you've been to Madagascar, you've been to Kenya and various other places, including Finland and Bulgaria, the way in which these workers are compensated, in some cases, as you've said, in Madagascar, they're not paid in money, but in sacks of rice or sugar.
10: Sure. Sure. Yes, this is something that which is appalling, which is unfortunately very common. First of all, let's focus on the estimates that the World Bank has been producing for a number of years, because they started, conducting this kind of service and trying to estimate the number of people who perform online gig work. We're not talking about gig workers like, I don't know, Uber drivers or delivery persons, you know, delivery workers. We are talking about people who perform online tasks. So they are, you know, facing a computer and they perform small tasks like, I don't know, they have to describe an image or they have to transcribe a sentence. And all these is fragmented in small bits of information that we call data, and they are put in databases, and then the models, AI models, use this information to learn. And this is why we talk about machine learning. So this is necessary, but because it is necessary, it has to be, this kind of work process has to be spread all over literally hundreds of millions of persons. And now the World Bank in 2015 already estimated this type of workers in the tens of millions. And now in 2023, they updated their estimate to hundreds. Now, they are very vague as to how many exactly. So this is why they talk about something halfway between 100 and something, 100 odds million, and 400, which would represent something between 4% and 12% of the global workforce. Now, personally, I am a bit suspicious of these estimates, but one thing that I can say, given the fact that with our other colleagues, we've been trying ourselves to estimate these workers all around the world in several countries, we have noticed that over the years, these estimates have been going up and up. So we're talking about probably 160 million persons in 2021, and now the estimates is bigger. And this is also something that we observe, because we are literally traveling the world trying to, you know, give voice to this hidden workforce. And we notice that more and more persons are, available to speak with us and also organizing to protect their rights. And you're right, we've been to places like Madagascar and Kenya, and in some cases we encounter people who are paid a few cents. This is the case of Venezuela, where at a moment the factor of earning a few dollars, especially because it was in dollars or in cryptocurrency, but not in bolivares, which is the local currency, which was depreciating from one day to the other. So this was interesting, meaning this was an appealing type of job, let's say. And in other countries, like, for instance, Madagascar, where we spent, a few months over several fieldworks, we basically encountered at least one instance of a company that provided the opportunity for workers to connect to a platform, to work and to perform tasks on platform. And they were paid in sugar, rice, beans and other foodstuffs. So when we say that they are paid peanuts, well, that's a metaphor, clearly. But in this case, it was not a metaphor. It was something which was clear, visible, to the extent that they also had some kind of a meter at the very entry of this company to explain to the workers how much they would earn in terms of food for each type of each level of performance, let's say.
9: Well, Professor Ghazili, let's listen to the data workers precisely in their own voice. Many data workers are tasked with reviewing highly disturbing content almost exclusively. This is former Kenyan data worker Faustine Makira in Kenya in a clip from the documentary In the Belly of AI. A warning to our listeners and viewers, it contains discussions of sexual abuse.
7: Well, at first, I didn't see it as something that was hard, but as time went by, I realized that I used to have nightmares, especially when I've watched a lot of murder cases.

He who from non-being brings created things into being is himself born supernaturally of a virgin who does not thereby lose her virginity. For just as he himself became man without changing his nature or altering his power, so he makes her who bore him a mother while keeping her a virgin. God always remains a mystery. He expresses his natural hiddenness in such a way that he makes it the more hidden through the revelation. Similarly, in the case of the virgin who bore him, he made her a mother in such a way that by conceiving him, the bonds of her virginity became even more indissoluble. St. Maximus the Confessor.

project with the other two folks helping back it up. But we're going to hear a piece from this. That piece is Last Night. And this will be the second to last song. We'll go out also with some music from Al Demioli to close out the show. Y'all have a good weekend. Take it easy. And we will see you next week. Stay tuned for the Jazz Police.

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0: And you're still listening to Libation AM.
1: It's the Robert's 39th anniversary edition.
0: Yes, it's all about me.
1: Good Lord.
0: And you.
1: Well, that last song was The Man, because he is the man, by Goat Girl. Bowie did DJ. Yes, David Bowie doing DJ.
0: Why not?
1: Brand New from a band called Wholesale Murder. Got that from Andrew Romero. Thank you. Altered State. And we started out with a band called Triple Lutz doing Brainwashed.

Thank you for raging with me on the morning show on Colorado's Indy 102.3. You can also hear us in Fort Collins at 90.9 FM. Listen, you may be the kind of person like me that never wants summer to end. But when the first night of fall features that band in a sold-out show at the Mission Ballroom along with the Descendants and the Chats, you got nothing to be sad about. That is Social Distortion, brand new album called Born to Kill, and that song is on it. It is called Tonight. Moby and Gwen Stefani before that with Southside. That was long before Gwen went the trad wife route. Listen, that's her thing. It's different from me. Kelsey Lou at the top with Cutting Off the Head of a Ghost. It is Dana on the highways. I-25 northbound in Colorado Springs after Nevada Avenue. The left lane has an oopsie-doo in it. And we did have something on I-76 westbound in Denver after Federal, but that has been cleared off. So I don't even know why I'm talking about it. There's a lot to celebrate this weekend. You may have heard me say that this past Sunday was my five-year anniversary of coming out as an openly trans woman, reintroducing myself to the world as Dana. I'm going to be spending all this weekend celebrating. I've also got a really good buddy by the name of Johnny X. If you're in the punk scene like I am, you know exactly who I'm talking about. Johnny X is celebrating a birthday today. Let's go into party mode for the Morning Rewind coming up at 8:20. Hang on for that. This is Little Sims, Don't Leave Too Soon, from Steve on Netflix.

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going to all them quartet boys out there and the male chorus. That's right. Lee Williams and the Spiritual QCs. I'm going to make it in the name of Jesus. Michael, that took me back when I was singing with them boys. 79.5 ever since. Let's go. KVOO. Let's get to another one. There's going to be a meeting.

0: Let's get this room clapping. Every tambourine, let's go. Ah, everybody come here.
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0: Kennedy Center open, which has always been the path they've used in the past. They would close the opera house, but keep the symphony hall open, mm-hmm. that kind of thing. This two-year closure really, I think, is about the fact that they've got nothing to put on the stage. They can't function as a center because the two essential parts of their ecosystem, the audience and the artists, don't want to be in the building if Trump's name is on it.
1: I'm thinking some of the institutions that called the Kennedy Center home have moved out. What is still there that is a regular, recurring part of the Kennedy Center program?
0: Well, the main thing, the main constituent that really is in a position that makes it impossible for them to leave is the National Symphony Orchestra. And right now, the symphony has planned to perform its upcoming season in six different halls around the city and to go on tour a lot. So they've already figured out a way to get out of the Kennedy Center because they think it's going to close. The opera company has left completely. They've broken their association with the Kennedy Center. So beyond the symphony and a chamber music series and a few other small things, these performances of something called the Millennium Stage, there's really nothing going on in the building at the moment.
1: You mean it's just empty most nights? The stages are dark most nights?
0: Yeah, I mean, if you go down there now, of course, we're in the summer, so it would always be a lot darker. But in the summer, they traditionally would have some big glitzy musical that would keep audiences coming. But I was there at the end of the regular spring season, and it was ghost-like. It was really sad. I've been going for more than a quarter century, and it's always a vibrant place. You could swing a dead cat and not hit anybody walking through the halls at this point.
1: Hmm. Do you perceive the board of the Kennedy Center doing anything about the lack of performances that you describe? In short, are they doing anything about anything except making sure that they glorify Donald Trump as much as possible?
0: I think that's the key issue here. It should be painfully clear to the board that Trump's name is toxic to the very people the center is meant to serve. So if they're not taking that fact into account, they can't actually program the building. So they're not actually keeping the building functioning at this point.
1: Philip Kennicott writes about culture and the arts for The Washington Post. Thanks for your insights. Really appreciate it.
0: Thanks for having me.
1: Hey, thanks for listening to your public radio station, which brings you Morning Edition. 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
3: Basil Fomine was a composer, arranger, conductor, and very nearly a one-man band. You're on The Soundbeat.
2: The way they can entertain would hurry a hurricane. Bang-a-nacky-sacky where the fellas do the baggy and the women wicky-wacky-woo.
3: Born Wassily Fomine in Kharkov, Russia, Basil Fomine headed the Basil Fomine Orchestra. Here they are with 1928 medley recorded in 1942.
2: By jingo, it's worth the price. Back-a-nack-a-sack-a where the fellas shoot a baggy and the women wicky-wacky-woo.
3: The orchestra was a fixture at New York's Savoy Plaza Hotel and the Waldorf Astoria in the 1930s and performed with the USO during World War II. Basil Fomine is perhaps best known for his accordion arrangement of George Gershwin's Rhapsody in Blue. He's probably least known as the inventor of an instrument he called the basophone, a piano, harmonium, vibraphone, chimes, and cymbal all rolled into one. 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I'm Brett Barry.
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1: It's Morning Edition from NPR News. I'm Steve Inskeep.
6: And I'm A. Martinez. Federal law protects about 5% of the United States as wilderness areas. That's more territory than the state of California. Wilderness generally means no motorized access or motors. Now, though, some chainsaws are allowed. Here's the Mountain West News Bureau's Rachel Cohen.
11: I'll switch with you in like a second.
12: The Frank Church River of Noverturm Wilderness in central Idaho is one of the most remote places in the lower 48 states. A couple hours from the nearest town, a group of teens is clearing trees that have fallen over trails with axes and metal saws.
11: So like having to do a cut here makes sense.
12: Leader Marlena Nelson works for a wilderness nonprofit. The group is using traditional tools because the Wilderness Act bans motorized equipment.
13: It's really easy to kind of rush through things if you can go as quickly as possible, if you have a motorized tool to kind of do a lot of the heavy lifting. But here, this work really requires a lot of teamwork.
12: The teens push a 4-foot cross-cut saw back and forth. This is what wilderness trail maintenance usually looks like. But commercial guides who run hunting, fishing, or horseback riding trips say the hand tools aren't cutting it. Travis Bullock is an outfitter in central Idaho. He says trails he went to as a kid have all but disappeared.
14: They haven't been cleared in decades. I can think of one trail in my area. There's a sign there still, but once you look past the sign, you can't even tell it was a trail.
12: Outfitters in Idaho have been asking to use chainsaws for years, saying debris from wildfires and disease is piling up. So they asked the Forest Service for an exemption.
14: There was a little bit of me that was pretty spiteful over the years, over the decades, that I've been told, no, you can't clear those trails. And I was frustrated. And I was like, you know what? I'm going to be the first outfitter in Idaho to use a chainsaw legally.
12: After some analysis, the Forest Service agreed chainsaws were necessary. It said its own staff and nonprofits can't keep up with the rate of falling trees. It gave the outfitters the green light to use chainsaws on several hundred miles of trail over the next 3 years. That day, Bullock took videos of his son and employee putting them to work.

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1: Welcome back to Friday Morning on KRCL. My name is Ma, and I am so happy to be here. It's Friday. It's always good to be right at the doorstep of the weekend. It is 9:04, people, and a lot of you are at work finishing your work week, and I hope it goes real fast and you are enjoying the music that we're playing for you this morning. We heard from the Fantastic Kells. This is a single released in 2025, and it's called Gone. And of course, right before the top of the hour, in honor of the Queen of Country, Dolly Parton, putting together a fantastic, fantastic release and a cover by the Beatles, Let It Be, featuring two of the Beatles, Paul McCartney and Ringo Starr. This was released as part of her album, Rockstar, August 18 of 2023. If you are wondering, where can I find that track? Now you know. And of course, Johnny Cash, a song written and recorded in 1956, I Walk the Line. And it became Johnny Cash's first number one hit on the Billboard Country chart. Great, great track as well. It is currently 76 degrees here in Salt Lake City. We just jump one more degree into this wonderful cloudy day. And it looks like we are going to be climbing up to the 80s and just hopefully not to the 90s. We'll stay in the 80 degree mark with chances of rain increasing as the day is progressing. So just plan accordingly to be prepared in case you don't like to get your hair wet or whatever, you know. All right. This is KRCL, everybody. I am so excited to be here and excited about, you know, the weather changing and wrapping up the summer in style as we do here at KRCL. We're having a celebration of community connection tomorrow at the International Peace Gardens. It's going to start at noon, so come, bring your chair, bring sunblock, you never know, bring some water, but there'll be food trucks, so come and enjoy a day in the park with KRCL, live music, and so much more. And we hope to see you there. So get ready for that. If you didn't have plans, now you have plans with us. Okay, we're going to get moving a little bit because, yeah, I don't think I forgot that we move a little bit here and there every Friday. You know, it's important to remind ourselves to take care of our bodies too and stretch, dance, snap your fingers, tap your shoes. Tap your feet, not your shoes. Tap your feet. Whatever you do, be mindful and present in the moment. When you're dancing, that's kind of like what happens, and it just grounds you, and I need that. I don't know about you, but I do. And we're going to be playing some tracks for you to do that. We're going to start with The Gap. And You Are My High. You're

0: ballot measure to take 25% of the Portland Clean Energy Fund's annual revenue to hire like 400 more police officers. Their signature gathering was not successful in getting the number of signatures that they needed to get on the ballot.
1: Valid number. It's a number. It's a hard unit of measurement.
0: Right. And so they are suing the city, the county, the state over this, trying to get things changed. And recently, this came out 2 days ago, the campaign hired a former U.S. Justice Department attorney who you may know him, you may know them from defending a lot of Trump's executive orders in court. They represented the Trump administration in court cases that challenged the president's executive order to ban trans participation in the military, defending the use of the Alien Enemies Act to deport undocumented immigrants and to punish law firms that represented the president's political adversaries. And this is Abhishek Kambli is who they hired, who works at a DC law firm now, like left the DOJ after that. So it's kind of noteworthy, which is the word that they use in the Willamette Week article, which I think is we can note it,
1: right?
0: That
1: it is worth noting.
0: It is maybe worth noting that this local issue, ballot issue, that they're sort of framing is like a voter integrity thing, and sort of saying that our our election system is maybe not great because they didn't get enough signatures / gathered them in an illegal way. Whatever. They hired a Trump lawyer to defend them.
1: And historically,
0: because there's no lawyers in Oregon. Sorry.
1: There's no lawyers in Oregon. And Trump has been a champion of voting rights and of safe ways to expand accessibility for voting and making. Right? Is that.
0: Am I thinking of the right guy? Guys, we're being a little bit facetious, okay?
1: If you have irony button, cynicism button, yeah. Sorry, we're hitting it. You can't see it, but that button is being pushed.
0: Ding, ding, ding,
1: ding,
0: ding, ding. Sarcasm button.
1: Yeah.
0: I just want to read you the quote from the spokesperson for the Safer Portland campaign, which is doing this lawsuit, right?
1: Sure.
0: They say that the plaintiff's choice of legal counsel is irrelevant. From the Willamette Week article, quote: "This lawsuit is about ensuring Portland voters are not disenfranchised. The work history and client lists of the lawyers involved are irrelevant to the merits of the case and the need for a fair and accurate count of signatures."
1: Irrelevant.
0: Why did you hire them? Why did you hire this person?
1: Wow, Your Honor, objection, irrelevance.
0: Right, exactly.
1: That's, yeah, if I mean, there's a process in which you hire people.
0: Mm-hmm.
1: I'm familiar. I'm sure you've been through it. It looks a little different.
0: As someone who has a job currently, yeah, I've been hired before.
1: Hey, some people don't, and that's okay. It's
0: right,
1: okay.
0: Right.
1: Going through, there's a hiring process. And so it's just a little confusing that looking at someone's background, they would say, you are deemed qualified to represent us, not because of the things that you have done in the role that we are seeking you to do, but just because you seem like a good guy.
0: Cool vibes.
1: I love your aura.
0: Right.
1: Of protecting voter rights.
0: There's a quote in the article as well from the online publication where they interviewed this guy, asked in June of this year how MAGA he was on a scale of 1 to 10. He replied, quote, "I don't know if I would put it on a 1 to 10 scale, but I've definitely supported Trump personally since 2016, and even before that, when there was skepticism among others within the Republican Party, and I've maintained that ever since."
1: Oh, he has integrity.
0: Guys, hey, here's my thing. we're being silly about it.
1: It's hard to be serious because it's kind of scary.
0: It's kind of scary. It's exactly what you think is happening.
1: Yeah.
0: You know,
1: let's not
0: futz around with the plausible deniability of we lost this, you know, initiative petition campaign and we're like hurt about that and now we're suing. It's like you had people who weren't registered to vote in Portland and people signing it multiple times. You were leaving signature sheets out at a bar. The people you hired to gather the signatures didn't sign it right. Those are all things that would disqualify it. If you actually cared and thought that you couldn't, like, just, you know, shoehorn your way in, take a little bit of care, try to build consensus, put together something that people actually want to sign, as opposed to, like, everybody being like, oh, is this for the police thing? Ah, sorry, I'm not doing that.
1: Right.
0: I'm really not interested in that in Portland, Oregon in the year 2026 right now.
1: Unfortunately, the voter base in Portland is, I would argue, pretty knowledgeable and in tune with what's going on and critical.
0: Can be, sure, yeah.
1: And critical of what they're signing, you know, read something before you sign it always. Sure. And there's the petition a couple months ago that was going around trying to ban all hunting and fishing in Oregon. And at first, you know, the way that it was being marketed was, hey, do you love animals?
0: Right.
1: Sign this thing.
0: Right.
1: And I ride TriMet, I ride the bus, and, you know, petitioners are, you know, kind of going on there asking the general public, and, you know, you hear these conversations, and I would say roughly 9 times out of 10, most people would say, oh, what's this for?
0: Yeah.
1: There was, like, curiosity around, like, I know that that is a question that has a binary answer.
0: Yeah.
1: And if I answer it in one way, I will be a bad person.
0: Right.
1: And it's the same thing with this ballot measure. I remember very clearly someone asked me, do you believe in a safer Portland? And I said,
0: no.
1: No, I don't. I just don't think that that feels good to me.
0: Sorry, huh? What do you mean by that?
1: Yuck.
0: Yeah, right.
1: Jokes aside, I said, of course, what is this about? They were talking about PSEF, the Portland Clean Energy Fund. And I said, great. I look at this e-bike that I have. I got it from the grant that PSEF has been doling out, which, you know, I totally champion. And this is not, I'm not sponsoring them, and this is Eliza's words, not KBOO's words, but, you know, definitely look into that. And so hearing PSEF, hearing Safer Portland, I was like, yeah, absolutely, let's, you know, look into what this is. And so thinly veiled, just an expansion of the Portland police finances.
0: Yeah, and kind of not veiled.
1: Not veiled.
0: not veiled really at all.
1: And it just really, really disappointing that the people who are supposed to be helping protect and serve the community,
0: theoretically,
1: in, you know, in good faith, like, you know, that's your
0: phrase of the day.
1: Good faith. They're being represented by a person who has no interest in protecting, or serving the community.
0: No. The other thing I want to mention before we go to the break here is also about, you know, maybe some of the reasons that the community is not, like, overjoyed to give another new blank check to the Portland police, which is that it was, I think, released this week, I want to say, that a independent police review, IPR, review of the 2020 Portland police response to Black Lives Matter protests found that Chief Lavelle and one of the high up, Jamie Resch was the other person, found them to have been, like, negligent in a sense, because they were not keeping up with the documentation of the use of force that officers were perpetrating against community members.
1: Mm-hmm.
0: And the independent police review found, like, hey, that kind of, that, like, merits some level of discipline. Resch and Lavelle no longer at PPB, right? Mm-hmm. Wilson, the mayor, and one of the deputy city administrators basically declined to take up this finding and do anything about it.
1: Mm-hmm.
0: So that's tough, I guess, is maybe my point. But the kind of response from, you know, Chief Day and the police bureau is like, well, you know, they don't work here anymore. Why does this have to be about punishment? Also, there was 6,000 use of force reports from 2020. That was a lot of paperwork that we had to do.
1: So obviously, there had to be negligence. If there was that much paperwork, they couldn't get through 6,000 use of force Is that the takeaway?
0: Is it? Well, or maybe. Because here's the thing. If you're like, well, there was just so much paperwork that we had to do because there was so much use of force paperwork. Use of force paperwork is like,
1: right, but the use of force.
2: Live from NPR News, I'm Lakshmi Singh. Earth scientists are reviewing satellite imagery for clues to the cause of catastrophic flooding this week along the Nepal-China border. One expert says it shows a glacier fail and a much larger chunk of bedrock of the mountainside had given way. Hundreds of people were killed. Nearly 2,500 are missing, among them Americans. NPR's Zia Hadid with the latest.
3: The waters receded from most places, leaving behind mud and debris. But Santosh Pandey from the aid group Oxfam says one of the worst affected areas, Raswa, is still only accessible by helicopter. So that's how they're getting aid in. But because that area is largely inaccessible, it also means the death count is likely to rise further. And now authorities are warning that there might be secondary floods because there's still an overflowing lake in the area where experts said the first glacier collapsed, which blocked up the river valley and triggered these major floods.
2: Federal judges weighing the latest efforts to put President Trump's name back on the Kennedy Center. The latest from NPR's Anastasia Siulkas.
4: This is all part of the federal lawsuit which Representative Joyce Beatty, Democrat of Ohio, originally filed last December. And the judge in the suit, Christopher R. Cooper, has already ruled that it was unlawful to rename it the Trump Kennedy Center. Only Congress has that authority since the center was created as a living memorial to President John F. Kennedy.
2: This is NPR. Europe's oldest monarch, King Harald V of Norway, has died. The palace confirms he passed away this morning in Oslo at the National Hospital. He was 89 years old. The Norwegian monarchy serves a largely symbolic role in a democratically governed country of more than 5.5 million people. But the prime minister said, quote, a whole nation is in mourning. And the people of Norway are left with a deep sense of gratitude for a long life in the service of Norway. European soccer's governing body has asked the U.S. federal court for permission to obtain testimony and documents from FIFA. Esme Nicholson reports the UEFA is considering filing legal proceedings against the association's president.
5: The Union of European Football Associations says it is preparing a criminal complaint against FIFA president Gianni Infantino over his now abandoned plan to sell off stakes in the World Cup to private investors. The European soccer governing body accuses Infantino and other FIFA officials of criminal mismanagement under Swiss law. In a statement, UEFA describes Infantino's plans as an attempt to profit from FIFA's most valuable assets to the detriment of FIFA, its members, and other parties within the football family. UEFA alleges that Infantino designated Thrive Eternal, an investment vehicle headed by Joshua Kushner, to lead the investor group. For NPR News, I'm Esme Nicholson in Berlin.
2: I'm Lakshmi Singh, NPR News.

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1: 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I'm Steve Inskeep.
2: I'm E. Martinez.
3: And I'm Leila Fadel. Today marks 6 months since the U.S. and Israel launched their war against Iran. Throughout this time, NPR's Arzu Rezvani has been in touch with people inside Iran, chronicling their lives and views as the war has shifted, from airstrikes to negotiations to economic war. The constant through all of this has been fear, which is why everyone she spoke to asked NPR not to use their names in case they are punished by the regime for speaking honestly. Arzu joins me now to talk about this. Good morning.
4: Hi, Leila.
3: So I'm thinking back to the night Trump announced this war and how he vowed the end of Iran's regime.
5: To the great, proud people of Iran, I say tonight that the hour of your freedom is at hand.
3: So those bombs start dropping, and very soon after, you're in touch with people inside Iran. What were they saying to you?
4: Yeah, I mean, I knew Iran was going to cut the internet because they have a record of doing that during periods of crisis. So I quickly reached out to all of my contacts to see first, you know, if they were okay, and also to get their first impressions. And as I was talking to people in those opening hours of the war, news suddenly broke.
6: Iran's supreme leader is now dead.
7: The U.S. and Israel say they targeted Khamenei and the rest of Iran's top leadership in massive strikes.
4: Many of the people I was communicating with, they were ecstatic.
8: I'm very happy. I'm excited. Oh, my God. I'm shaking.
4: And others were really, really nervous.
9: I'm still concerned because we don't know what's going to happen next. I hope that the next person in charge is more rational and brings this war and this chaos to an end.
3: It's sad hearing his hopes, knowing what we know now. I mean, this war has dragged on for 6 months. It's chaos, attacks and counterattacks, Iran taking control of the Strait of Hormuz.
4: Yeah, and all of that with a leader in place who many analysts regard as much more hardline. So here we are, 6 months later, the Islamic Republic endures. And the new leaders have chosen not to end the chaos, as that man you heard a moment ago hoped they would. Instead, they've unleashed more of it. I remember this one voice memo I got from a woman in Tehran. And she explained how Iranian state TV was proudly televising images of missiles getting past Israel's defenses. And the only feeling that evoked for her was jealousy. Jealousy that Israel had warning systems and sirens and shelters and all these protections for its people, while Iran, despite all their talk of war over so many years, hadn't bothered to do the same for its people.
3: So a feeling of abandonment from their government.
4: Yeah, I'd say so. And it's not just abandonment by Iran's government, but also the U.S. and some Americans. I mean, Trump pretty quickly let go of this idea that Iranians would get to take over their government. But then you also had a lot of anti-war activists in the U.S. protesting the war in those early days. Iran's state media often showed those protests on their channels. And I remember this one woman in Iran sending me a voice note so upset with the protesters. She couldn't wrap her head around how they were only willing to see the U.S. as an imperialist power and not Iran, which has spent years building up proxy forces in the region and meddling in regional wars.
3: I wonder, now that this war has gone on so long, how are people inside Iran, especially those who were in favor of this war in the beginning, how are they doing now?
4: Not great. I mean, pretty much everyone inside the country, those who support the government, and there are many who still do, I've spoken with them, and those who don't support the government, all of them are struggling with a horrendous economy. People were already dealing with hyperinflation before the war, and now this U.S. naval blockade is really squeezing people. A few days ago, one woman who lives in Tehran, she told me that she knows someone who has cancer. And hospitals have turned him away because they don't have the medicine, the treatments he needs. And they can't replace broken medical equipment since nothing is easily getting into the country. The security situation has also grown worse. The state has become extremely paranoid in light of this war. There's been a surge in executions of people accused of spying or trying to overthrow the government. People are much more afraid than ever, which is why everyone asked not to be named in this piece, and also why several people have told me in recent weeks that they can't continue communicating with me anymore. The risks are too great, the future is too uncertain, and they've essentially been silenced.
3: NPR's Arzu Rezvani, who's been covering and speaking to people inside Iran since the beginning of this war 6 months ago. Thank you, Arzu.
4: You're welcome.
1: In 2018, I was reporting from inside Gaza with our colleague Daniel Estrin, and we met a young man holding a kite.
2: He was one of the guys. You guys sound great. I have a problem with all kind of objects where I know that I'm not going to be using them necessarily right away, but I know that there's a purpose down the line, and I'm going to make something out of it.
10: Mm-hmm.
2: And it happened recently. I was working on a piece, and I was like, oh, I was looking for something, and found it. It was an old washboard that I had, and I turned it into a piece that I really liked. The problem with all of this is you can't throw anything away because you know that there's a life still left in it, and so you have tons of stuff all over the place, and you just don't know when it's going to come to light. But it's not a bad feeling. The only bad thing is that you start running out of room.
10: Sure.
2: And growing attachment to certain things. It's like, what the hell are you going to do with, you know, what did I get about 5 years ago? It was 100 little Jesuses that I got.
10: Oh, how big are we talking?
2: What I was, they're about like 2 inches tall.
10: Okay, sure.
2: What the hell am I going to use these for? And so it took 5 years, and then finally, I found a purpose for them. So, never throw anything away. That's what I say.
10: That's the moral there.
11: I do love that this is the found portion of our lost and found question.
10: There's something about it just slotting into place when that thing that you've been hanging on to is like, oh, this is what it's for.
11: Right. And that euphoria is worth so much more than any regret or lost feeling that you could have.
10: You know, order, tidiness in your home.
11: Who needs that?
10: Who needs it?
2: You guys have a great day, and thanks a lot.
11: Thank you.
10: Thank you. Yeah. Folks, if you want to call 503-231-8187, we're talking lost and found.
11: Have you found anything that you were able to slot in to your life so perfectly?
10: Yeah, or rediscovering something that you... So I did this recently, actually. I like to hide things for myself. And when I really can't find something, I'm like, well, I have to go back to the Althea that, like, where would she have put it in all of her infinite wisdom?
11: It is infinite.
10: Yeah, yeah. I did find it eventually, kind of in a fortuitous place. It was my adapter for European... what do you call them?
11: The outlets.
10: Thank you. Yeah, I found it.
11: And we just found that word together.
10: Wow, that's beautiful. I will also say, kind of also on the hanging on to junk that could become an art project,
11: mm-hmm.
10: I got into miniature making, and there's a lot of, and now my friends know about it. Sorry, I was going to say unfortunately. I like that they know about it.
11: Fortunately,
10: but they know that I am sometimes interested in good trash, which is like, and speaking of single-use plastic, like there's a lot of interestingly shaped pieces that could have a new life in some kind of miniature project. And but I've had to kind of tamp down my collection of those because I haven't been making a lot of miniatures recently. And
11: you
10: so
11: have to filter.
10: You have to filter a little bit. I do get a text every so often from my friend with like a photo of something that they're like, is this good trash? Do you need this? And I'll be like, no, that's interesting. Yeah, hang on to that for me.
11: What a shape.
10: Whoa, now that could be a bed for an ant. So I'm going to come pick it up. Yep.
11: We have Isaiah on the line. Good morning, Isaiah.
12: Good morning.
11: What is something that you have lost or found, lost that you've regretted, or found that you are euphoric about?
12: Well, I was really trying to rack my brain about something I've lost, but perhaps I just lost those memories too. But I was inspired by something you found, and I have a bit of a strange collection. Don't worry, it's radio safe. But I, for maybe 15 years, I've been collecting street sweeper bristles.
11: Oh.
12: So if you're walking down the street, I kind of always have my eye keyed in on the curb. And anytime, you know, I have a pattern recognition of a straight bit of wire, I pick up, usually they're 6 to 8 inches, just small, thin, little stainless bristle from a street sweeper. And I struggle to think where this originated, but over 15 years I have maybe 80 to 100 of them just picked up. And for some reason, every time I find one, it's always a special day. They're pretty rare, and it's just something that is fun to collect. But now I have a big jar of them sitting on my workbench, and I struggle to think of what to do with them. But I just kind of like the idea of a machine that's designed to clean the streets, what that leaves behind. And right. So I feel like when I pick that up, I become the street sweeper myself.
10: You're the street sweeper sweeper.
12: That's right. There's too many levels to this.
10: Yeah. Well, and it seems like, you know, you're not sure what to do with them. You could be well on your way to making one new street sweeper brush.
12: I really thought about that. That would be a lifetime project, though. I'm only about a quarter of the way to a good broom. So if anyone wants to send them over to me, if you find them.
11: A quarter is closer than not right. at all.
10: So yeah, I guess
12: all
10: if
12: right,
10: you have...
12: send them to the station, I'll come pick them up.
11: Okay.
10: Oh, good. Yeah, just, yeah, loose, 16-inch loose wire.
12: Loose wire, yeah. Like that. Tetanus shots, prepare for the influx.
10: Right. Well, that's just generally good advice, I suppose. Bring them on down. Thanks for calling, Isaiah. I love you that's what your collection is.
11: Yep.
10: I think I'm going to be looking for them now because I don't know that I've ever seen
11: them. Yeah, I'm tuned in.
10: Yeah. As soon as you've seen one, I bet you see them all the time.
11: Totally.
10: How much street sweeping is going on, by the way?
11: Not enough.
10: Speaking for some of the stuff I've seen going on in the bike lane.
11: Yeah. It's dirty.
10: It's covered in leaves.
11: Something... this is kind of not related to the question, but that's something okay. that I've tuned into that I can't unsee is recently there's that giant apartment building complex that's being built in Hollywood right off of the 42nd MAX station. And it's been in construction for a couple of years and they have finally like built the bones of it. So it's like extremely tall. And one day I was, you know, on my way to work. And I see that on the scaffolding, way up on however many floors it was a porta potty. And I have not been able to unsee that on construction sites where there are giant buildings, they lift up a porta potty for like the tall zones.
10: Yeah.
11: For whatever purpose. But it's once you see it, you can't unsee it.
10: Uh-huh.
11: I never even considered what was going on up there. And so that's just in terms of like the street sweeper finding those things and not being able to unsee them.
10: Well, there has to be a certain level where they made it sturdy enough that they, you know, there was a period of time where the construction workers probably had to go all the way back to the ground.
11: Right.
10: To use the porta potty.
11: But that's just...
10: Maybe that's a fun milestone for the construction workers. Is like, I don't have to go down 7 stories.
11: Right. They break a little champagne.
10: If you're a construction worker, call in. Is that what happens? Yeah.
11: A little corbell.
10: Yeah, exactly. 503-231-8187 is the number if you want to talk lost and found with us. We have Pat on the line. Hi, Pat.
13: Hi.
11: What is an item that you have lost regretfully or found euphorically?
13: I think my story is about a lost thing, but more about, like, deciding you care about something and then getting all worked up about losing it.
11: Sure.
13: And really, that was stupid. I'm the youngest of three. I grew up with lots of great toys. We had, like, this row of probably, like, 9 Rubbermaid tubs of, like, Legos, Star Wars figurines, Kinects, Lincoln Logs, Teenage Mutant Ninja Turtles, like all the toys. And I played with all of them. I liked all of them. And then at some point, I just decided that I needed to have a favorite. I think I'd seen like Toy Story, and maybe I had a friend who had like their favorite toy. And then I just picked this like offshoot of Legos. I don't know if anybody remembers Technics, but it was like bigger than most Legos, and it could interact with the Star Wars, but it could also clip into the Lego stuff. And

0: Good morning. We have the story of one American couple who traveled for a pilgrimage to Nepal. After this week's floods, their family gathered in Washington hoping for news and for help. It's Morning Edition from NPR News. Democrats convened a task force against political interference in the midterm elections. I'm Steve Inskeep.
1: And I'm Amy Martinez. Democrats are worried about the White House trying to obtain state voter rolls and restrict mail-in voting. Also, the board of the Kennedy Center, of which President Trump chairs, threatens to demolish the performing arts space. And NASA launches its latest space telescope on Sunday. It's Friday, August 28th. On this day in 1963, Dr. Martin Luther King Jr. delivered his historic I Have a Dream speech. News is next.
2: Live from NPR News, I'm Lakshmi Singh. Federal Reserve Chair Kevin Warsh says inflation's too high, still above the central bank's 2% target. But in a highly anticipated speech in Jackson Hole, Wyoming today, Warsh did not give a clear indication of what the Fed's next steps might be. Here's NPR's Scott Horsley.
3: He reiterated his concern that too much telegraphing about interest rates by the Fed can tie the central bank's hands and also distort market signals. That's why he's really allergic to saying a whole lot about what the central bank might do in the future. Some players have said, look, don't tell us where interest rates are going next month or in the next 6 months, but give us a general idea of how you might react to this or that economic indicator.
2: That's NPR Scott Horsley reporting. President Trump has signed an executive order renaming Lake Ontario to Lake America. NPR's Liz Baker reports that in Rochester, New York, beachgoers greeted the news with derision and defiance.
4: It's a windy day, so only a few people are out on the sandy beach of Lake America.
5: That's not what it's called. It's called Lake Ontario.
4: From the boardwalk, D-Love and Sky House look north to the Canadian side of the lake and the Canadian side of the trade war.
6: I think Trump is just pissed off with him and trying to be funny.
4: Political science major Abby Opal says she wanted to laugh at first, but
7: it symbolizes how our relationship with Canada is going down the drain and for no reason.
4: It won't really make a difference, says Michael Alacqua, just like Trump's renaming of another body of water.
8: People are always going to call it the Gulf of Mexico. People are always going to call it Lake Ontario.
4: After all, the order only applies to the federal government. Liz Baker, NPR News, Lake Ontario Beach, New York.
2: Nepal and Tibet are now trying to account for as many as 2,500 people. Many residents and foreign tourists have not been seen since a torrent of water and mud tore through villages this week. Some areas remain inaccessible to emergency assistance, and others the waters receded and more bodies are being found. The death toll has risen to 538. NPR's Dia Hadid reports the State Department says 90 Americans are affected.
9: Many of the missing Americans appear to be Hindu pilgrims, like 28-year-old Ariadna Riley's in-laws. Riley says Neelam Kumari Sharma and Ramesh Sharma were on a pilgrimage to circle Mount Kailash, a mountain revered by Hindus.
10: They were really excited to be able to participate in, for them, an incredible event.
9: But they lost contact when the floods took place.
10: We have been tirelessly looking for them. That's just been the most torturous part that anyone can imagine, is not knowing where your family is and having to wait to hear if they're dead or not. It's one of the devastating things that this family is going through right now.
9: So far, the State Department says it's deployed $500,000 to rescue efforts. Dia Hadid, NPR News.
2: It's NPR.
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12: And this is HPR 1 at 6:04. I'm Mike Machado. Following Hurricane Lala, some residents are looking to update their insurance policies. But the cost of hurricane insurance is on the rise and getting harder to afford. HPR's Audrey McAvoy asked experts how homeowners can lower their premiums.
13: Hurricane insurance that cost $1,000 3 to 5 years ago could cost double that amount today. Rising natural disasters around the world are pushing rates up. But there are some things you can do to lower the cost of your premiums. Dennis Wong is the co-author of the Homeowner's Handbook to Prepare for Natural Hazards. He explains that premiums rise and fall with risks to a property, so they drop when homes are strengthened to withstand hurricanes.
14: If you add hurricane clips or hurricane ties to tie the roof to the wall, some insurance companies, not all of them, the majority of them, will give a 10% discount on your hurricane insurance premium.
13: He says getting plywood or other panels to cover your windows could cut your premiums by 15 to 18%. And securing the wall of your house to its foundation could shave off 10 to 12%. Doing all three could help you slash your premiums by more than a third.
14: Single wall house in central Oahu, when they do, say, a hurricane roof to wall tie and foundation upgrades, they may save up to $600 a year on their premium.
13: Another way to save money is to trim hurricane insurance coverage down to essentials. Amy Bach is the executive director of United Policyholders. It's a San Francisco-based nonprofit that advocates for insurance consumers in all 50 states. Bach says homeowners should be sure the structure of their home is covered. But she says people can eliminate coverage for other things, like a swimming pool or an outbuilding, to cut costs.
15: If you have to make sacrifices to bring the policy to a place where you can afford it, we recommend not sacrificing the coverage on your home. Let other things go if it's going to save you the money and make it affordable, but try to keep your home adequately insured.
13: Bach says it's difficult to shop for hurricane insurance on your own. She recommends finding a reputable agent who will spend time to help you find the best option. Audrey McAvoy, HPR News.
12: Students will return to in-person learning at Ka'u High and Pahala Elementary Schools on Monday. Power has not been fully restored yet, but officials say there will be backup generators on site to ensure a smooth transition back to school. Normal water, meal, and transportation services will also resume. Na'alehu Elementary students began distance learning Thursday through instructional packets sent to each home. Temporary in-person instruction is expected to start next Wednesday at the Ka'u District Gym while the original campus is being repaired. The DOE is also giving out weekly meal boxes to Ka'u families. Distribution information can be found on the department's website. Mahalo for listening to Morning Edition on community-supported Hawaii Public Radio. 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
0: Edition from NPR News. I'm Steve Inskeep in Washington, D.C.
1: And I'm A. Martinez in Culver City, California. It's been 2 days since nearly 30-foot-high waves raced down a river between Tibet and Nepal, wiping away communities for miles downstream.
0: Police in Nepal say the death toll has risen to more than 500 people, and that is just on the Nepal side of the border. More than 1,500 people in total are still missing.
1: NPR's Dia Hadid covers Nepal. She's on the line with us now. Dia, so it's been 2 days. What's the latest information about these floods?
16: Search and rescue efforts are still ongoing. The waters receded from most places, leaving behind mud and debris. But Santosh Pandey from the aid group Oxfam says one of the worst affected areas, Raswa, is still only accessible by helicopter. So that's how they're getting aid in.
17: So we are coordinating with the government, providing support basically on non-food items and hygiene kits.
16: But because that area is largely inaccessible, it also means the death count is likely to rise further. Authorities are warning that there might be secondary

0: De Fénois dédicacera son autobiographie, une affaire de cœur, samedi à 10h à la librairie Odyssée.
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12: Clayton McGann is the CEO of the West Hawaii Region Hospital Foundation.
13: Youth who arrive at our emergency department in a behavioral health crisis sometimes have to wait up to 6 weeks just to get a bed in Oahu. When a bed does open up, they're flown by air ambulance, separating them from their families. That is not acceptable to us. This grant allows us to care for our community right here at home. And for that, we're grateful to the Helmsley Charitable Trust, and the Trust's partnership through this process and confidence in our vision has been remarkable.
12: Advocates hope the new unit will allow patients to be treated faster at home in their community. Hawaii new jobless claims fell last week to 889 statewide. That's 566 on Oahu, 156 on the Big Island, 111 in Maui County, and 45 on Kauai, and 11 agent claims filed against other states by people now living here. Mahalo, friends, for listening to Morning Edition on Community Supported Hawaii Public Radio. I'm Mike Machado. The time in the islands is 6:21.
14: 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And from the estate of Joan B. Kroc, whose bequest serves as an enduring investment in the future of public radio and seeks to help NPR produce programming that meets the highest standards of public service in journalism and cultural expression.
15: It's Morning Edition from NPR News. I'm A. Martinez.
16: And I'm Steve Inskeep. Good morning. Democrats are in a strong position, according to polls, for the midterm elections, but they're preparing for a new kind of challenge. What to do if President Trump attempts to undermine the election results? Democrats in Congress have convened a task force of lawmakers, staff, and experts to face this, and NPR congressional reporter Eric McDaniel is here in Studio 31 to talk about it. Eric, thanks for coming by.
17: Hey, Steve.
16: So what does this task force see as its purpose?
17: Well, the goal is pretty straightforward. I spoke to Senator Lisa Blunt Rochester of Delaware about it.
18: Our goal is to protect this election before the election happens, during the election, and after the election.
16: Okay.
17: And this task force is made up of lawmakers and staff from at least 11 Senate offices, as well as outside advisors like President Obama's Attorney General Eric Holder and a constellation of leaders from Good Governance Group. One part of this work, just as an example, Senate congressional staff have been meeting in person each week for months and have a list of about 100-ish threats they're developing responses to that run the gamut, from issues at a single polling location to the potential that President Trump sends troops to voting sites.
16: Wow, 100 scenarios and pretty extreme range there. How do you get ready for all those?
17: I should say it's not just what they're preparing for here in the coming weeks, it's what they're already doing. Here's Mark Elias, an election litigator and task force member.
19: Right now, my law firm of 60 people is litigating 87 cases in 43 states.
17: And those cases right now are largely centered on the DOJ's efforts to obtain state voter rolls and a White House effort to restrict mail-in voting. The task force's work now is getting lawmakers prepared to be the connective tissue between pro-democracy groups and litigators and their state and local counterparts working to actually administer the midterms around the country. Obviously, there's not a lot they can do legislatively as the minority party, but as members of Congress, they do have big megaphones.
16: So let's talk about the threat here. We know that President Trump lost the 2020 election, according to thousands of election officials, but tried to overturn the results. Even after his own allies couldn't find evidence that he had won, he continued making this false claim. But what is he saying about the midterms coming up in which he's not on the ballot?
17: Well, since returning to office, he's mused about declaring a national election emergency, whatever that means. He's also refused to rule out sending troops to polls, though a DHS official told NPR that ICE would not be sent to polls. In a speech from the White House in July, Trump questioned why Democrats won't support his election overhaul bill, the Save America Act.
20: How easy is that to do unless you want to cheat? The only reason you wouldn't do it is you want to cheat.
17: White House spokeswoman Lauren Bisse told me that every American should be asking why Democrats are fighting against the Save America Act, which includes common sense election integrity measures, she said, that are strongly supported by the vast majority of Americans.
16: Is this Democratic task force assuming that efforts will be made to compromise the vote?
17: They are, but they're optimistic that things will go okay. The task force members I spoke to were broadly confident that the Democratic system will eventually win out over any effort to disrupt the election process. Here's Vanita Gupta, a senior Biden DOJ official now at NYU Law.
21: Maybe the process of getting from here to a new Congress may be messier than any of us would like, but we are going to have free and fair elections so long as people don't take for granted their right to vote.
17: And Steve, that sentiment was shared by everyone I spoke to. People should feel confident to cast their ballot.
16: NPR's Eric McDaniel, thanks for coming by.
17: Thank you.
15: Time now for StoryCorps. In the mid-1970s, Travis Holmes started the city's first food truck in Birmingham, Alabama. And from a young age, his son Travis Jr. was there working by his side. But when he was just 26 years old, Travis Jr. was killed, leaving behind an infant son of his own. Grandson and grandfather came to StoryCorps to remember him.
22: You know, Dad was 10 when he started working with me. When he got off school, he would want to come and get on the truck. And I said, no, you got to do your homework. But whatever he saw me doing, he tried to do. We had competition. And he always said, I can do this faster than you.
23: How would you describe my dad?
22: Everywhere we went, we traveled together. Everyone loved him. Customers could come up to the truck, unruly, angry. But he gave them a friendly smile, and before you knew it, they were laughing and joking with each other. And those memories I will cherish the rest of my life.
23: After my dad's death, what was it like going back to the food truck?
22: It took me quite a while. It's the emptiness. It beat me down really tremendous. And customers, some still come looking for him, and then I'd have to tell him he's gone, you know. But I wanted to do it for his sake. I wanted to carry on for him because he loved it. And, you know, I wanted to make sure you had a happy life, that your father would have provided for you. I'll never forget the day. You were probably about 9 years old that you came in the truck and you started to cut the onions.
23: I was excited. My friends would ask me, man, what you doing on the weekend? I'm going with my granddad.
22: And I learned by watching you, somebody hungry, so they haven't had any food, you're going to take care of them. Even if you have to come out your pocket, you're going to take care of them. I'm 73 years old and just finished cancer treatment. I know Father Time is not on my side. So if anyone is to carry my legend on, it's got to be you.
23: Yes, sir. I'm carrying on the legacy of you and my dad. A lot of people have told me that I look just like him. And it's like he's living through me, you know?
22: Yes. And we got the same bond. How you look out for me and I look out for you. And I do appreciate you, sir.
23: I know you still miss your son. And we both are going through the days of living without him. And it gets no better than having us there for each other.
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2: I'm just a sweet. 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He also starred as King Arthur in the Monty Python Broadway musical Spamalot. 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
0: 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While

0: Good morning. Federal Reserve Chair Kevin Warsh delivered a much-awaited speech today. What is he signaling about inflation and how that impacts households and businesses? It's Morning Edition from NPR News. It's 6 months into the U.S. and Israeli war against Iran. I'm Martinez.
1: And I'm Steve Inskeep. The Iranian regime is still in power. People inside the country talk of shortages of medicine and a government that keeps executing people. An artist who said you've got to fight for your right to partay now makes music with his sons. It's Friday, August 28th. This day in 1957, Senator Strom Thurmond spoke for 24 hours against a civil rights bill. His record stood until 2025, when Senator Cory Booker spoke 25 hours against President Trump. The news is next.
2: Live from NPR News, I'm Lakshmi Singh. Today marks 6 months since the United States and Israel went to war with Iran, with direct talks essentially at a standstill. NPR's Hadil Alshalchi reports Tehran, in the meantime, has turned the Strait of Hormuz into its strategic weapon.
3: When Israel and the U.S. went to war with Iran on February 28th, one of the stated goals was to bring down the regime in Tehran. While the killing of Ayatollah Ali Khamenei delivered a blow to the Islamic Republic, Iran's leaders have managed to hold on to power, and instead of collapsing, the regime has taken an even harder line. In the past 6 months, Iran blockaded the Strait of Hormuz, disrupting global oil supplies that have been felt at the gas pump worldwide. The war has had severe economic consequences for Iran. The cost of living has skyrocketed. Some Iranians say they're buying groceries on credit and find it hard to track down medicine. Hadil Alshalchi, NPR News, Istanbul.
2: About 2,500 people are still unaccounted for after deadly flooding along the China-Nepal border this week. Chinese officials say more than 500 of them on the Tibet side. Among the missing are at least 264 nationals. NPR's Jennifer Pack reports rescue crews have reached the hardest-hit area after operations were briefly suspended over fears an upstream lake could overflow.
4: The lake was formed after an enormous chunk of ice snapped off a glacier, triggering waves of mud, water, and ice barreling down the Himalayas on Wednesday. Trees and homes were swept away or submerged. Chinese state media showed aerial shots of the Jilong border checkpoint buried under a mudslide, including a six-story building. Some of the debris jammed up the water. A lake started forming upstream, and it's been filling up. It's also been raining in the area. Chinese rescue workers are racing to reduce the risk of more flooding, and police in Nepal say the Chinese have told them to be on alert on their side of the border. Jennifer Pak, NPR News, Beijing.
2: The White House is honoring the first group of astronauts to travel beyond low Earth orbit since 1972 and to travel farther than any other human. NASA Commander Reid Weissman, pilot Victor Glover, and mission specialist Christina Cook and Jeremy Hansen of the Canadian Space Agency travel around the moon and back during a 9-day mission earlier this year. President Trump has presented them with the Congressional Space Medal of Honor.
5: Our nation will conquer, and we will conquer indeed, this vast frontier that we have before us, and we'll reach American courage, and we'll use American genius and daring and all of the things that we have that nobody else can ever compete with. We will explore it, we will tame it, and we will win it. We will always win.
2: President Trump speaking moments ago from the Johnson Space Center in Houston. From Washington, this is NPR News.
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7: 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I'm Mike Machado at 7:04. Happy Aloha Friday. Following Hurricane Lala, some residents are looking to update their insurance policies. But the cost of hurricane insurance is on the rise and getting harder to afford. HPR's Audrey McAvoy asked experts how homeowners can lower their premiums.
8: Hurricane insurance that cost $1,000 3 to 5 years ago could cost double that amount today. Rising natural disasters around the world are pushing rates up. But there are some things you can do to lower the cost of your premiums. Dennis Wong is the co-author of the Homeowner's Handbook to Prepare for Natural Hazards. He explains that premiums rise and fall with risks to a property, so they drop when homes are strengthened to withstand hurricanes.
9: If you add hurricane clips or hurricane ties to tie the roof to the wall, some insurance companies, not all of them, the majority of them, will give a 10% discount on your hurricane insurance premium.
8: He says getting plywood or other panels to cover your windows could cut your premiums by 15 to 18%, and securing the wall of your house to its foundation could shave off 10 to 12%. Doing all three could help you slash your premiums by more than a third.
9: Single wall house in central Oahu, when they do, say, a hurricane roof-to-wall tie and foundation upgrades, they may save up to $600 a year on their premium.
8: Another way to save money is to trim hurricane insurance coverage down to essentials. Amy Bach is the executive director of United Policyholders. It's a San Francisco-based nonprofit that advocates for insurance consumers in all 50 states. Bach says homeowners should be sure the structure of their home is covered. But she says people can eliminate coverage for other things, like a swimming pool or an outbuilding, to cut costs.
10: If you have to make sacrifices to bring the policy to a place where you can afford it, we recommend not sacrificing the coverage on your home. Let other things go if it's going to save you the money and make it affordable, but try to keep your home adequately insured.
8: Bach says it's difficult to shop for hurricane insurance on your own. She recommends finding a reputable agent who will spend time to help you find the best option. Audrey McAvoy, HPR News.
7: And in Big Island weather today, it's going to be mostly sunny, scattered showers on the Hilo site, isolated showers on the Kona site in the morning, then becoming scattered in the afternoon. Highs 84 to 89. Lows this evening 71 to 76. Trades 15 to 20 miles per hour. Javi can have scattered showers in 81. 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I'm Mike Machado at 707.
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1: 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I'm Steve Inskeep in Washington, D.C.
12: And I'm A. Martinez in Los Angeles, California. Federal Reserve Chairman Kevin Warsh spoke this morning at the Jackson Lake Lodge in Wyoming. The elevation for this annual Fed conference is 6,800 feet, and the stakes for the central banker were equally high. That's because investors were disappointed last month when Warsh promised to curb inflation but did not say how. NPR Scott Horsley joins us now. Scott, so did Warsh give the markets what they wanted this morning?
13: A little bit. He stressed that the Fed's primary concern right now is fighting inflation. He says the labor market looks to be pretty stable, investment strong, credit markets don't seem overly restrictive. But he added, whether you measure the consumer inflation by the Consumer Price Index or the Commerce Department yardstick that the Fed typically relies on, inflation is just too darn high.
14: None of these measures are perfect, but they all tell a similar story. Inflation is running above our 2% target. So the Fed's predominant focus right now should be on prices.
13: And while Warsh remained tight-lipped about his own outlook, investors took those comments as a sign that interest rates may be going up. Before the Fed chairman spoke this morning, investors were putting the odds of a September rate hike at about 1 in 3. After Warsh spoke, those odds increased, and investors now see the likelihood of a September rate hike as better than 50-50.
12: All right. So what else did Warsh have to say?
13: He reiterated his concern that too much telegraphing about interest rates by the Fed can tie the central bank's hands and also distort market signals. That's why he's really allergic to saying a whole lot about what the central bank might do in the future. Some players have said, look, don't tell us where interest rates are going next month or in the next 6 months, but give us a general idea of how you might react to this or that economic indicator. Warsh says those indicators are not

0: l'Assemblée refuse notre proposition de prêt, la seule solution qui va s'imposer, c'est celle qui avait été initialement envisagée par la compagnie, c'est-à-dire la formule du sell and lease back, si vous vendez les deux avions.
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10: Polynésie. Thank you, Arzu. You're welcome. In 2018, I was reporting from inside Gaza with our colleague Daniel Estrin, and we met a young man holding a kite. He was one of the Gazans back then, hoping to use kites to fly incendiary devices across the border into Israel. That bit of history became relevant recently when the wind blew several kites across the border. Israel says it will treat kites crossing the border as an act of war, whether they are armed or not. Here's NPR's Anas Baba.
11: For 11-year-old is Omar, heading down to the beach to fly his handmade kite. It used to be a simple escape from the war in Gaza. But this weekend, a few stray kites blew across the border into southern Israel and triggered a high-level alert there. They banned everything, he says. Even this kite we fly when we are bored. Is this a weapon they are scared of? The boy's anger is fueled by a dangerous new reality. Israeli officials declared that any kite launched from Gaza will be treated as an act of war, and also threatened to target launch areas and evacuate entire neighborhoods. With 70% of Gaza already under Israeli military control, the threat of mass displacement hit families like shockwaves. Parents across Gaza did not wait to see what would happen. 55-year-old Imad Al-Amour immediately gathered his grandchildren's kites. We gathered all the kites and burned them because the situation became terrifying, he says. It's better to deprive our kids of a game they love than expose them to danger. Israel has pointed to the history of Hamas launching incendiary balloons and kites used to burn farmland across the border back in 2018. Former Israeli military intelligence officer Michael Milstein says the response also reflects deep trauma from the Hamas-led attack of 2023.
12: The traumatic memory of October the 7th is still very fresh, and they do not consider the kites only as kites, but as a kind of threat.
11: But Milstein argues that treating kites as a military threat highlights a glaring strategic void.
12: It shows to Israel that we must rely on diplomatic and political efforts and not only on military response, bombs or attacks.
11: And so, while peace remains stalled, the kites stay grounded and summer in Gaza is caught in the crossfire. Anas Baba, NPR News, Gaza.
10: It's NPR News.
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14: Happy Aloha Friday. This is HPR 1 at 7:42. I'm Mike Machado. Hawaii's third largest bank has been under private ownership for nearly 2 years, but that's about to change. We get more on that story from Pacific Business News Editor-in-Chief Janice Megan.
15: American Savings Bank is the third largest bank in Hawaii by market share behind Bank of Hawaii and First Hawaiian Bank. It has about $8 billion in deposits. For years, the bank was a subsidiary of Hawaiian Electric Industries, along with the holding company's electric utilities. The bank has been privately owned since HEI sold the majority of its shares at the end of 2024 for $400 million. The bank's current owners are a mix of institutional investors and the bank's executive team, whose members each own a small stake. HEI kept less than 10% of its shares in the bank, and there is no majority shareholder. But that's about to change. On Monday, ASB made the first step toward going public with an application to regulators to conduct an initial public offering. The bank also applied to trade on the New York Stock Exchange under the ticker symbol ASBH. Until its registration is effective, ASB can't sell shares and investors can't purchase them. ASB didn't say how many shares will be offered, how they will be priced, and how much money it hopes to raise. ASB also hasn't announced any executive changes as part of its plan to go public, and President and CEO Ann Teranishi remains in charge. If the deal goes through, American Savings Bank will join six Hawaii companies whose stock is traded on Wall Street. Those include three of the four largest banks in the state, Bank of Hawaii, First Hawaiian Bank, and Central Pacific Bank. From Pacific Business News, I'm Janice Megan for Hawaii Public Radio.
14: Hawaii new jobless claims fell last week to 889 statewide. That's 566 on Oahu, 156 on the Big Island, 111 on Maui, County, 45 on Kauai, and 11 agent claims filed against other states by people now living here. 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
17: 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I'm Steve Inskeep.
18: And I'm A. Martinez. The Trump administration is proposing changes to the way federal grants are awarded. It wants to give political appointees the power to sign off or cut off federal funding. Here are the indicators, Adrian Ma and Waylon Wong.
19: The Office of Management and Budget released its proposal in May. And among the groups that read it with concern was the National League of Cities. It's this organization that lobbies on behalf of more than 19,000 cities, towns, and villages in the U.S. Dante Moreno is a lobbyist there.
20: The federal government would be able to terminate any federal grant moving forward, not because your community isn't doing a good job, but because the federal agency doesn't want to fund it anymore.
21: Dante says, imagine a city applies for and gets awarded a $500,000 grant for a construction project that will take 4 years to complete. The city breaks ground and starts building. Then, 2 years in, the federal agency overseeing the grant says, we're canceling your grant because this project no longer lines up with administration priorities.
20: Now you have a problem in blight because you have this project that you can't finish.
19: Dante says it's important to look back at a recent example of how federal grants to local governments have played out. And perhaps there's no better example than the American Rescue Plan Act, or ARPA. President Biden signed it into law in 2021 during the thick of the COVID-19 pandemic.
21: The program distributed $350 billion to state and local governments. It was meant as a lifeline for communities that saw revenues fall off a cliff with the pandemic.
19: Cities like Rochester, Minnesota. Kim Norton is the mayor there. It's home to the Mayo Clinic. And in normal times, it gets a lot of money from hotel taxes when visitors travel to the hospital. That revenue dried up when the pandemic hit.
22: So we had to figure out how can we continue to provide the services that the city is expected to provide, particularly during this time.
21: Rochester got $17.4 million in ARPA funds. Kim says the city government decided its priorities were keeping everyone on the payroll during a lean time.
22: We didn't have a great amount to spend, but I think we spent it wisely so that we did not have to raise property taxes during that year and not lay off any staff.
21: Usually with federal grants, they have specific targets like roads or public safety. In contrast, ARPA recipients had a lot of leeway in how to spend their money.
19: Now, some uses of ARPA funds have gotten pushback from community organizations and advocacy groups. A county in upstate New York spent around $7 million on an aquarium, and critics said that the money could have been better spent tackling poverty, mental health, or affordable housing.
21: Overall, though, the National League of Cities considers ARPA to be a positive program for local governments. Still, the OMB's proposal envisions a federal grant-making system that will look quite different than ARPA.
19: One of the proposed changes is that federal agencies would not be able to fund projects that are deemed as promoting DEI or so-called gender ideology.
21: The OMB asked for public comment on its proposal. It received nearly 500,000 submissions. One of those was from Kim.
22: We hope that OMB thinks these things through and thinks about how it can impact a city, because ultimately it impacts our taxpayers.
19: We reached out to the office, asking it to respond to concerns that the federal grant-making process was going to become more political. We didn't hear back. A final rule is expected to go into effect on October 1st.
21: Waylon Wong,
23: Adrian Ma, NPR News.
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14: 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I'm Mike Machado.
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17: Good morning. We have the story of one American couple who traveled for a pilgrimage to Nepal. After this week's floods, their family gathered in Washington, hoping for news and for help. It's Morning Edition from NPR News. Democrats convened a task force against political interference in the midterm elections. I'm Steve Inskeep.
18: And I'm E. Martinez. Democrats are worried about the White House trying to obtain state voter rolls and restrict mail-in voting. Also, the board of the Kennedy Center, of which President Trump chairs, threatens to demolish the performing arts space. And NASA launches its latest space telescope on Sunday. It's Friday, August 28th. On this day in 1963, Dr. Martin Luther King Jr. delivered his historic I Have a Dream speech. News is next.
19: The news.
6: Live from NPR News, I'm Lakshmi Singh. Investors now think the Federal Reserve is likely to raise interest rates as early as next month. NPR's Scott Horsley reports the shift comes after a speech this morning by Fed Chair Kevin Warsh.
8: Speaking to a gathering of economists and central bankers in Jackson Hole, Wyoming, Warsh described the labor market as stable, consumer spending as resilient, and business investment, especially in artificial intelligence, as strong. The sore spot in the economy, so far as Warsh is concerned, is inflation.
9: Inflation is running above our 2% target. So the Fed's predominant focus right now should be on prices.
8: While Warsh remained tight-lipped about where he thinks interest rates are going, investors took his remarks as a signal that a rate hike could be coming as early as September. Three members of the Fed's rate-setting committee were already pushing for a rate hike at the last Fed meeting when the central bank held its benchmark rate steady. Scott Horsley, NPR News, Washington.
6: The AI company Anthropic says it welcomes a ruling by a federal judge that the Trump administration acted illegally by blacklisting it earlier this year. The judge said the move amounted to unlawful retaliation for constitutionally protected speech. NPR's John Ruwitch with more.
10: The ruling stems from a festering dispute between Anthropic and the Pentagon. The two sides disagreed earlier this year over how the military could use Anthropic's AI. And in February, Defense Secretary Pete Hegseth designated Anthropic a national security supply chain risk. That label's been used in the past for institutions affiliated with foreign adversaries like China, Iran, North Korea, and Russia. Anthropic sued the Pentagon in March. The ruling in its favor issued Thursday says the government illegally blacklisted Anthropic, trying to make an example out of them because they were critical of the administration's views. In a statement, Anthropic says it's focused on working productively with the government to harness AI for national security. John Ruwitch, NPR News.
6: Jurors have resumed deliberations in Lindsey Clancy's trial in Plymouth, Massachusetts. Deborah Becker of member station WBUR is covering the case in which the jury is deciding if the labor and delivery nurse should be held criminally responsible for strangling to death her three young children in 2023.
11: There are a couple of options for the jury, which is made up of nine women and three men. Those include convicting her of first-degree murder or finding her not guilty because of her mental health. Now, to reach that verdict, they'd have to find she did not know right from wrong or that she could not obey the law. Now, these so-called insanity defenses rarely succeed, but in this case, criminal defense attorneys say a jury might believe that the only reason a mother would do something like this is if she was mentally ill.
6: Deborah Becker reporting. An inspection contractor finds a chemical tank at a paper mill in Washington State was unfit for service less than a year before its operational failure resulted in 11 deaths. This is NPR News.
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14: This is HPR 1 at 8:04. I'm Mike Machado. Following Hurricane Lala, some residents are looking to update their insurance policies. But the cost of hurricane insurance is on the rise and getting harder to afford. HPR's Audrey McAvoy asked experts how homeowners can lower their premiums.
12: Hurricane insurance that cost $1,000 3 to 5 years ago could cost double that amount today. Rising natural disasters around the world are pushing rates up. But there are some things you can do to lower the cost of your premiums. Dennis Wong is the co-author of the Homeowner's Handbook to Prepare for Natural Hazards. He explains that premiums rise and fall with risks to a property, so they drop when homes are strengthened to withstand hurricanes.
13: If you add hurricane clips or hurricane ties to tie the roof to the wall, some insurance companies, not all of them, the majority of them, will give a 10% discount on your hurricane insurance premium.
12: He says getting plywood or other panels to cover your windows could cut your premiums by 15 to 18%, and securing the wall of your house to its foundation could shave off 10 to 12%. Doing all three could help you slash your premiums by more than a third.
13: Single wall house in central Oahu, when they do, say, a hurricane roof-to-wall tie and foundation upgrades, they may save up to $600 a year on their premium.
12: Another way to save money is to trim hurricane insurance coverage down to essentials. Amy Bach is the executive director of United Policyholders. It's a San Francisco-based nonprofit that advocates for insurance consumers in all 50 states. Bach says homeowners should be sure the structure of their home is covered. But she says people can eliminate coverage for other things, like a swimming pool or an outbuilding, to cut costs.
15: If you have to make sacrifices to bring the policy to a place where you can afford it, we recommend not sacrificing the coverage on your home. Let other things go if it's going to save you the money and make it affordable, but try to keep your home adequately insured.
12: Bach says it's difficult to shop for hurricane insurance on your own. She recommends finding a reputable agent who will spend time to help you find the best option. Audrey McAvoy, HPR News.
14: Students will return to in-person learning at Ka'u High and Pahala Elementary Schools on Monday. Power has not been fully restored yet, but officials say there will be backup generators on site to ensure a smooth transition back to school. Normal water, meal, and transportation services will also resume. Na'alehu Elementary students began distance learning Thursday through instructional packets sent to each home. Temporary in-person instruction is expected to start next Wednesday at the Ka'u District Gym, while the original campus is being repaired. The DOE is also giving out weekly meal boxes to Ka'u families. Distribution can be found on the DOE's website. Mahalo, friends, for listening to Morning Edition on community-supported Hawaii Public Radio. I'm Mike Machado at 8:07.
17: 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I'm Steve Inskeep in Washington, D.C.
18: And I'm Martinez in Culver City, California. It's been 2 days since nearly 30-foot-high waves raced down a river between Tibet and Nepal, wiping away communities for miles downstream.
17: Police in Nepal say the death toll has risen to more than 500 people, and that is just on the Nepal side of the border. More than 1,500 people in total are still missing.
18: NPR's Dia Hadid covers Nepal. She's on the line with us now. Dia, so it's been 2 days. What's the latest information about these floods?
16: Search and rescue efforts are still ongoing. The waters receded from most places, leaving behind mud and debris. But Santosh Pandey from the aid group Oxfam says one of the worst affected areas, Raswa, is still only accessible by helicopter. So that's how they're getting aid in.
20: So we are coordinating with the government, providing support basically on non-food items and hygiene kits.
16: But because that area is largely inaccessible, it also means the death count is likely to rise further. And now authorities are warning that there might be secondary floods because there's still an overflowing lake in the area where experts say the first glacier collapsed, blocking up a river valley and triggering those major floods. There's concern it might burst. David Fisher is head of Nepal's Red Cross delegation.
21: We're worried, of course, for the population and for the safety of our own colleagues. We don't have a full view about what kind of intensity would come in a second flood.
16: He says for now, in other devastated areas, aid is getting in.
18: Yeah, it sounds like that area is still very dangerous. So what does that mean for the rescue efforts? Are more people likely to be found? Any hope of that?
16: Nepali authorities say they've now rescued more than 1,500 people. Some survivors recounted how they fled into forested hills, so there is hope for others. But the situation is so very uncertain. We don't even know yet if those rescued people were even included in the list of the missing.
18: Yeah, we mentioned how the State Department says 90 Americans are among the foreigners missing. Any of them at all? Have any of them been found?
16: Yeah, to be clear, the State Department says impacted, not missing. And it appears many of those Americans were Hindu pilgrims, like the in-laws of 28-year-old Ariadna Riley, her husband's parents, a 64-year-old Neelam Kumari Sharma and 65-year-old Ramesh Sharma. She tells NPR, they retired and saved to make a pilgrimage to circle Mount Kailash in Tibet. It's a mountain revered by Hindus.
0: They were really excited. They were eager to...

0: us. This grant allows us to care for our community right here at home. And for that, we're grateful to the Helmsley Charitable Trust and the Trust's partnership through this process, and confidence in our vision has been remarkable.
1: 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And here's a little bit of island weather for you. For most of the island chain, mostly sunny, scattered windward and Malka showers in the morning, isolated showers in the afternoon, isolated showers on the leeward side, highs 85 to 90, lows this evening 72 to 77, trades 15 to 20 miles per hour. Barking Sands, Kauai, isolated showers in 92 today. Ow. Wahiwa, isolated showers in 84. Kauna Kakai, Molokai, sunny in 84. Kihei Maui, sunny in 88. And Hawi, northern tip of the Big Island, scattered showers in 81. 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I'm Mike Machado. It's 8:21.
2: 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And from the estate of Joan B. Kroc, whose bequest serves as an enduring investment in the future of public radio and seeks to help NPR produce programming that meets the highest standards of public service in journalism and cultural expression.
3: It's Morning Edition from NPR News. I'm A. Martinez.
4: And I'm Steve Inskeep. Good morning. Democrats are in a strong position, according to polls, for the midterm elections, but they're preparing for a new kind of challenge. What to do if President Trump attempts to undermine the election results? Democrats in Congress have convened a task force of lawmakers, staff, and experts to face this, and NPR congressional reporter Eric McDaniel is here in Studio 31 to talk about it. Eric, thanks for coming by.
5: Hey, Steve.
4: So what does this task force see as its purpose?
5: Well, the goal is pretty straightforward. I spoke to Senator Lisa Blunt Rochester of Delaware about it.
6: Our goal is to protect this election before the election happens, during the election, and after the election.
4: Okay.
5: And this task force is made up of lawmakers and staff from at least 11 Senate offices, as well as outside advisors like President Obama's Attorney General Eric Holder and a constellation of leaders from Good Governance Group. One part of this work, just as an example, Senate congressional staff have been meeting in person each week for months and have a list of about 100-ish threats they're developing responses to that run the gamut, from issues at a single polling location to the potential that President Trump sends troops to voting sites.
4: Wow, 100 scenarios and pretty extreme range there. How do you get ready for all those?
5: I should say it's not just what they're preparing for here in the coming weeks, it's what they're already doing. Here's Mark Elias, an election litigator and task force member.
7: Right now, my law firm of 60 people is litigating 87 cases in 43 states.
5: And those cases right now are largely centered on the DOJ's efforts to obtain state voter rolls and a White House effort to restrict mail-in voting. The task force's work now is getting lawmakers prepared to be the connective tissue between pro-democracy groups and litigators and their state and local counterparts working to actually administer the midterms around the country. Obviously, there's not a lot they can do legislatively as the minority party, but as members of Congress, they do have big megaphones.
4: So let's talk about the threat here. We know that President Trump lost the 2020 election, according to thousands of election officials, but tried to overturn the results. Even after his own allies couldn't find evidence that he had won, he continued making this false claim. But what is he saying about the midterms coming up in which he's not on the ballot?
5: Well, since returning to office, he's mused about declaring a national election emergency, whatever that means. He's also refused to rule out sending troops to polls, though a DHS official told NPR that ICE would not be sent to polls. In a speech from the White House in July, Trump questioned why Democrats won't support his election overhaul bill, the Save America Act.
8: How easy is that to do unless you want to cheat? The only reason you wouldn't do it is you want to cheat.
5: White House spokeswoman Lauren Biss told me that every American should be asking why Democrats are fighting against the Save America Act, which includes common sense election integrity measures, she said, that are strongly supported by the vast majority of Americans.
4: Is this Democratic task force assuming that efforts will be made to compromise the vote?
5: They are, but they're optimistic that things will go okay. The task force members I spoke to were broadly confident that the democratic system will eventually win out over any effort to disrupt the election process. Here's Vanita Gupta, a senior Biden DOJ official now at NYU Law.
9: Maybe the process of getting from here to a new Congress may be messier than any of us would like, but we are going to have free and fair elections so long as people don't take for granted their right to vote.
5: And Steve, that sentiment was shared by everyone I spoke to. People should feel confident to cast their ballot.
4: NPR's Eric McDaniel, thanks for coming by.
5: Thank you.
3: Time now for StoryCorps. In the mid-1970s, Travis Holmes started the city's first food truck in Birmingham, Alabama. And from a young age, his son Travis Jr. was there working by his side. But when he was just 26 years old, Travis Jr. was killed, leaving behind an infant son of his own. Grandson and grandfather came to StoryCorps to remember him.
10: Your dad was 10 when he started working with me. When he got off school, he would want to come and get on the truck. And I said, no, you got to do your homework. But whatever he see me doing, he tried to do. We had competition. And he always said, I can do this faster than you.
11: How would you describe my dad?
10: Everywhere we went, we traveled together. Everyone loved him. Customers could come up to the truck, unruly, angry. But he gave them a friendly smile. And before you knew it, they were laughing and joking with each other. And those memories I would cherish the rest of my life.
11: After my dad's death, what was it like going back to the food truck?
10: It took me quite a while. It's the emptiness. It beat me down really tremendous. And customers, some still come looking for him, and then I'd have to tell him he's gone, you know. But I wanted to do it for his sake. I wanted to carry on for him because he loved it. And, you know, I wanted to make sure you had a happy life, that your father would have provided for you. I'll never forget the day. You were probably about 9 years old that you came in the truck and you start to cut the onions.
11: I was excited. My friends would ask me, man, what you doing on the weekend? I'm going with my granddad.
10: And I learned by watching you, somebody hungry, said they haven't had any food, you're going to take care of them. Even if you have to come out your pocket, you're going to take care of them. I'm 73 years old and just finished cancer treatment. I know Father Time is not on my side. So if anyone is to carry my legend on, it's got to be you.
11: Yes, sir. I'm carrying on the legacy of you and my dad. A lot of people have told me that I look just like him. And it's like he's living through me, you know?
10: Yes. And we got the same bond. How you look out for me and I look out for you. And I do appreciate you, sir.
11: I know you still miss your son. And we both are going through the days of living without him. And it gets no better than having us there for each other.
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1: Good morning and happy Aloha Friday, one and all. This is Morning Edition on member-supported HPR1. I'm Mike Machado. It's 8:30. Hawaiian Electric crews have made progress in restoring power across Hawaii Island following damage from Hurricane Lala.

0: this two-year closure really, I think, is about the fact that they've got nothing to put on the stage. They can't function as a center because the two essential parts of their ecosystem, the audience and the artists, don't want to be in the building if Trump's name is on it.
1: I'm thinking some of the institutions that called the Kennedy Center home have moved out. What is still there that is a regular, recurring part of the Kennedy Center program?
0: Well, the main thing, the main constituent that really is in a position that makes it impossible for them to leave is the National Symphony Orchestra. And right now, the symphony has planned to perform its upcoming season in six different halls around the city and to go on tour a lot. So they've already figured out a way to get out of the Kennedy Center because they think it's going to close. The opera company has left completely. They've broken their association with the Kennedy Center. So beyond the symphony and a chamber music series and a few other small things, these performances of something called the Millennium Stage, there's really nothing going on in the building at the moment.
1: You mean it's just empty most nights? The stages are dark most nights?
0: Yeah, I mean, if you go down there now, of course, we're in the summer, so it would always be a lot darker. But in the summer, they traditionally would have some big glitzy musical that would keep audiences coming. But I was there at the end of the regular spring season, and it was ghost-like. It was really sad. I've been going for more than a quarter century, and it's always a vibrant place. You could swing a dead cat and not hit anybody walking through the halls at this point.
1: Hmm. Do you perceive the board of the Kennedy Center doing anything about the lack of performances that you describe? In short, are they doing anything about anything except making sure that they glorify Donald Trump as much as possible?
0: I think that's the key issue here. It should be painfully clear to the board that Trump's name is toxic to the very people the center is meant to serve. So if they're not taking that fact into account, they can't actually program the building. So they're not actually keeping the building functioning at this point.
1: Philip Kennicott writes about culture and the arts for The Washington Post. Thanks for your insights. Really appreciate it.
0: Thanks for having me.
1: Hey, thanks for listening to your public radio station, which brings you Morning Edition. 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
3: This is HPR 1 at 8:42. I'm Mike Machado. HPR's Mark Liddell previously reported on Hurricane Lala's impacts to the Hawaii Island coffee farms. Storm also hit local macadamia nut farms, the latest setback for an industry that's already been struggling for years.
4: Macadamia nuts are one of Hawaii's most valuable and iconic crops. So why are some farmers saying the recent storms could wipe out the industry? For starters, Hurricane Lala's most devastating impacts were to the southern region of Hawaii Island, home to thousands of acres of macadamia nut trees.
5: But you're looking at, nearly one-third of our industry and probably about one-third or even more of our 30 million pounds per year that are produced here in Hawaii probably come up out of that region.
4: That's Andrew Trump, a farmer and the new president of the Hawaii Macadamia Nut Association. Storms can pluck the fruits off branches and wash them away, and for dead trees, replacements can take a decade before they bear fruit. That will turn into a years-long dent in production, which has already been in decline. Data from the U.S. Department of Agriculture shows that the production value of Hawaii's mac nut industry dropped by more than half from 2021 to 2023, from nearly $63 million to about $30 million. One reason is that cheaper imports have flooded the market, and state labeling laws don't do enough so customers can tell between products that use local and imported nuts. Another setback came in 2022 when a major processing facility closed. Jeffrey Clark is the former president of the MacNut Association.
6: And then you layer on top of that all these storms, it really, really is the perfect storm where it's like, okay, we've got economics against us. We've got Mother Nature telling us something twice now, in a row. Maybe it's time to do something different.
4: He believes the industry will survive, though likely on a smaller scale. But Trump added that disaster relief funding and insurance payouts following Hurricane Lala may be a deciding factor in the industry's recovery. Mark Ledau, HPR News.
3: This is Morning Edition on HPR One. I'm Mike Machado. 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
1: It's Morning Edition from NPR News. I'm Steve Inskeep.
8: And I'm A. Martinez. Federal law protects about 5% of the United States as wilderness areas. That's more territory than the state of California. Wilderness generally means no motorized access or motors. Now, though, some chainsaws are allowed. Here's the Mountain West News Bureau's Rachel Cohen.
9: I'll switch with you in like a second.
10: The Frank Church River of Noverturm Wilderness in central Idaho is one of the most remote places in the lower 48 states, a couple hours from the nearest town. A group of teens is clearing trees that have fallen over trails with axes and metal saws.
9: So we're like having to do a cut here. Makes sense.
10: Leader Marlena Nelson works for a wilderness nonprofit. The group is using traditional tools because the Wilderness Act bans motorized equipment.
11: It's really easy to kind of rush through things if you can go as quickly as possible, if you have a motorized tool to kind of do a lot of the heavy lifting. But here, this work really requires a lot of teamwork.
10: The teens push a 4-foot crosscut saw back and forth. This is what wilderness trail maintenance usually looks like. But commercial guides who run hunting, fishing, or horseback riding trips say the hand tools aren't cutting it. Travis Bullock is an outfitter in central Idaho. He says trails he went to as a kid have all but disappeared.
12: They haven't been cleared in decades. I can think of one trail in my area. There's a sign there still, but once you look past the sign, you can't even tell it was a trail.
10: Outfitters in Idaho have been asking to use chainsaws for years, seeing debris from wildfires and disease is piling up. So they asked the Forest Service for an exemption.
12: There's a little bit of me that was pretty spiteful over the years, over the decades that I've been told, no, you can't clear those trails. And I was frustrated. And I was like, you know what? I'm going to be the first outfitter in Idaho to use a chainsaw legally.
10: After some analysis, the Forest Service agreed chainsaws were necessary. It said its own staff and nonprofits can't keep up with the rate of falling trees. It gave the outfitters the green light to use chainsaws on several hundred miles of trail over the next 3 years. That day, Bullock took videos of his son and employee putting them to work. He says they cleared about 500 trees in a single day.
12: It felt good. The reality is, if we'd had the same three people with a crosscut saw, it would have taken us a week.
10: Bullock says he needs clear trails to get clients safely into the backcountry and to access hunting spots where he's authorized to lead trips but can't get to.
12: Wilderness was not intended to keep people out.
10: But George Nickus with the nonprofit Wilderness Watch says the Wilderness Act did aim to limit human interference.
13: It's really not even about us. It's about nature. It's about the places. It's kind of nature's Bill of Rights.
10: He thinks the Forest Service created a self-inflicted wound by slashing staff. In President Trump's second term, the agency has lost close to 6,000 permanent workers, and Nickus worries the authorization could open the door to more exemptions. Outfitters in Wyoming have also asked the Forest Service to use chainsaws, and the Trump administration is reviewing wilderness policies more broadly.
13: If they can chip away and chip away and chip away at it and make it less and less meaningful, then pretty soon it's wilderness in name only.
10: The chainsaw window ended in early August. Outfitters say they cleared thousands of trees, some piled 10 feet high, and they'll be back next year. For NPR News, I'm Rachel Cohen.
8: 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I'm A. Martinez.
1: And I'm Steve Inskeep.
3: It's HPR One. I'm Mike Machado. Here's some things to do this weekend, or specifically tomorrow. in Lihue, break out your poodle skirts, leather jackets, cat-eye glasses, and all your favorite retro styles for an unforgettable night of music and fun.

0: 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And Ben, talk to us about our supporters.
1: Yeah, we have some more major acknowledgments.
0: Please.
1: Mahalo to our major supporters, including Annie and the Orphans, Automatic AV Installation, Rodeo General Store, Rick Strini, Ceramics and Glass, yeah, Wong Long, Kuchia LLC, Doorway into Light, Shelton's Auto Masters, Island Auto Storage, Pinata's Restaurant, Temptation Tours, and Andy and Sarah Reidinger. 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
0: All right. Thank you, Ben. We're doing Beatle covers. 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

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The jetsi to the gender equality, disability, and social inclusion. Edimetua educating karekade metipotaki, Ibukin dere in kotoha the ECCE, ke the inclusive education, daraya paterere, emenu. On the Nagoroi Bukia Ten Baten, literacy and language. 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Melpunia Ten to Maruke professional development. 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
3: ABC News. Good morning, I'm Eliza Getzey. Search and rescue teams in Nepal have rescued more than 3,700 people as the death toll following the flash flooding disaster on the border region with Tibet rises to at least 584. Nearly 2,000 people are missing in Nepal, including at least 38 Australians. The head of the UN Office for Disaster Risk Reduction, Kamal Kishore, says it's not yet known just how badly the region

0: That's All Things Considered from NPR News. I'm Juana Summers.
1: And I'm Adrian Florido. Coming up, a reporter's search for President Obama's infamous tan suit.
2: So I'm not necessarily obsessed. I'm just on the hunt.
0: We speak with reporter Lynn Sweet of the Chicago Sun-Times after this summary of the day's news.
3: Live from NPR News in Culver City, California, I'm Dwayne Brown. It's been 6 months since the U.S. invaded Iran and since Iran restricted access to the vital Strait of Hormuz. NPR's Willa Rubin has been tracking gas and diesel prices.
4: Until February 28th this year, about a fifth of the world's oil went through the Strait of Hormuz. But since Iran effectively closed access to the strait, energy prices have gone up a lot. Gasoline now costs around 40% more, averaging around $4.10 for a gallon of regular. 6 months ago, AAA says, the average price was around $2.90. And diesel prices are now 50% higher now than when the war started. A gallon of diesel now costs around $5.60 on average. All these high energy prices are a warning sign to Republicans ahead of the midterms and to Americans as people start thinking about heating their homes this winter and as inflation holds steady around 3.4%. Willa Rubin, NPR News.
3: At least 90 American citizens remain unaccounted for following catastrophic flooding that hit a border area of China and Nepal 2 days ago. The U.S. State Department says five Americans have been rescued. Leslie Crespi is with the Aisha Foundation, a nonprofit spiritual group that was leading more than 1,000 hikers on a pilgrimage when the flood struck the border between Tibet and Nepal. She says most are safe, but a group of 80 are still missing.
5: At this point, the Chinese government has organized heavily. They have an army. They have a force of people, a force of equipment. They're there at ground level doing search, rescue, whatever's needed. And all of the travel bans are on at this point. And because of the level of devastation and danger in the area.
3: Many were on a trek to a mountain site sacred for Hindus and Buddhists. This is NPR. House Speaker Mike Johnson is campaigning in a San Antonio district that was supposed to help his party save its razor-thin House majority, but after Republicans nominated a candidate favored by the party's MAGA wing, the race is looking tighter. From Texas Public Radio, Andrea Durish reports.
6: Republicans took a gamble in Texas this year, redrawing the state's congressional districts to capitalize on changing voting patterns among Hispanic voters. As Johnson put it,
7: 2024 was a bellwether election. We had a true demographic shift.
6: Republicans drew the 35th congressional district to give their party what they thought would be an easy pickup opportunity.
7: They believe in family. They believe in God. They believe in a secure border.
6: But Democrats believe the tide could be turning the other way and have already reserved ads to compete there this fall. So top GOP leaders are now swooping in to stump in a congressional race that could test the party's staying power with Hispanic voters, a race that could be, in Johnson's words, the whole enchilada. I'm Andrea Dresch in San Antonio.
3: The FDA has approved an updated vaping device from Juul Labs that includes age verification to prevent underage use. The decision will allow Juul to sell a new version of its e-cigarette for the first time in nearly 10 years. That's when the company faced backlash over selling its vaping products to underage teenagers. The new device includes a system to prevent kids from using it. 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
8: 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The weather today currently in Guahan and Saipan, it's going to be mostly cloudy today with numerous showers and isolated thunderstorms. Locally heavy showers are possible, northwest winds from 10 to 15 miles per hour, and gusts to 25 miles per hour near heavier showers. Highs around 86 degrees. Currently in Guahan and Saipan, it's light rain and 78 degrees. Now back to NPR.
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0: From NPR News, this is All Things Considered. I'm Juana Summers.
1: And I'm Adrian Florido. The scale of the deadly flooding along the China-Nepal border on Wednesday is still coming into focus. Hundreds of people are dead and thousands are missing, according to authorities on both sides. The numbers are still expected to increase as rescue workers reach the worst-hit areas. Joining me now is NPR's Jennifer Pack, who has been following this from Beijing. Hi, Jennifer.
10: Hi, Adrian.
1: We have mostly heard so far from the authorities in Nepal. What are the Chinese saying?
10: So the first Chinese rescue team had reached the hardest hit area in Tibet Friday afternoon. This is the Jilong Raswa checkpoint. It's a vital trade and travel route between China and Nepal. And Chinese state media had showed aerial shots of this area, which is completely buried under mud, including a six-story building. Also, as of Friday afternoon local time, state media says the officials there had relocated nearly 1,000 people out of the area. Just over half are tourists. But unlike in Nepal, officials here are not breaking down which countries the foreigners are from. They've been really slow overall in updating numbers. But that's all I have to rely on because the Chinese government tightly restricts foreign journalists like myself from accessing Tibet. But what is known is state broadcaster CCTV. They said the rescue operations were temporarily halted Friday before resuming again.
1: What is hampering those rescue efforts?
10: Well, today's fear was about flooding. So let's go back to Wednesday morning when an enormous chunk of ice had appeared to have snapped off a glacier. It triggered waves of mud, water, and ice barreling down the Himalayas. They took along trees and homes. Some of them were submerged. And some of this debris have now jammed up the water, and a lake started forming upstream. And it's been filling up. It's also been raining. So today, the lake has been overflowing. And that meant rescue teams in China and Nepal had to pause their operations before resuming again. On top of that, you have roads, power, and communication lines cut off. And so that means that worst-hit areas in Nepal, for example, the teams there can only access it via helicopters, whereas here in Tibet, they arrived on foot.
1: A very complex situation for rescues. A large number of the missing are foreigners, we understand. The U.S. State Department says that dozens of Americans have been affected. Do we know why so many foreign visitors were in the area when this happened?
10: So this area is the entry point for people on a pilgrimage to Mount Kailash on the Tibetan side. This is a sacred mountain for Hindus, Buddhists, Jains, and those following the Tibetan Bon tradition. I followed this route actually 20 years ago, and this terrain was not easy to trek even in the best of times. Add on global warming, and scientists say glaciers are more unstable. One of the residents in the flood-affected areas in Nepal, Subitra Gurung, told NPR she managed to flee just in time. She says, I saw the disaster happen right in front of my eyes. I want people to focus on saving nature because, she says, if nature is preserved, then we can save our own lives.
1: Well, that is NPR's Jennifer Pack in Beijing. Jennifer, thanks for covering this story for us.
10: Thanks for having me.

0: that want to see all those birds, of course. But that means the risk of a sick bird, you know, giving the whatever, it doesn't have to be bird flu, whatever seal this has got to the next bird is very high. So that's one of the that's the obvious thing that we can control now.
1: So
0: what I'm yes.
1: What is it about the feeder that increases the spread of bird flu?
0: All it is the fact that the birds are coming together. It's a bit like us in COVID, you know, when we all had to isolate ourselves from each other, which minimises the risk of passing on the bug.

0: 湘南ショップリストへの掲載店を募集しています。あなたのお店を湘南でアピールしませんか。
1: Overwhelmed with the amount of locals coming in and loving the steak, and even a lot of we've had a lot of transit people from Brisbane and Adelaide all over places and saying they've really enjoyed it. So yeah, it's been more than I could have dreamed of, really. Yeah.
2: The presenter for the weekend show on ABC, Lorella Cousins, claims to have never have cooked her own steak. I presume, Tina, you know your way around a grill and how to cook your own steak, I'd suggest.
1: Well, I try, but I must admit, I have some pretty fantastic chefs here. They are bringing it, and yeah, they're doing an amazing job.
2: And what's your favourite steak?

0: hours work window for station construction and adopt a much more flexible and efficient schedule. More importantly, this approach interfaces with the Chunma line only during the final skidding procedures, substantially reducing the risks associated with performing in-situ construction on an active viaduct and the potential impact on railway operations.
1: The railway company expects Hongshou Q Station to open in 2030.
2: The Transport Department has invited interested platform companies to apply for ride-hailing service licenses. The deadline has been set for noon on October the 30th, as Sophie Hui reports.
3: The move follows the passage of the Road Traffic Amendments Ride-Hailing Services Ordinance 2025 last October and the completion of related subsidiary legislation in mid-July. Most provisions of the new regulatory regime took effect on August the 3rd. A government spokesman said the new regime requires platforms, vehicles and drivers to obtain relevant licenses and permits, offering the public safer and more compliant point-to-point transport options. To ensure that the platforms have the capability to operate, they will be required to have ride-hailing booking management technology, experience in operating ride-hailing platform services, proof of financial capability and capital investment. Applicants must be Hong Kong registered companies with a permanent local office and executive personnel. They must demonstrate operational scale, including lawful operation in a city with a population comparable to that of Hong Kong of at least 7.5 million and a daily average of 100,000 or more ride-hailing orders across two cities. Financial requirements include pay-up capital of no less than $50 million, bank deposits of at least $30 million, and credit facilities of at least $30 million. Applicants must also submit audited financial reports for the past 3 years. An assessment committee comprising representatives from the Transport and Logistics Bureaus, the Digital Policy Office, and the Transport Department will evaluate applications and make recommendations to the Commissioner for Transport. Licenses will be valid for up to 5 years, with an annual fee of $1.2 million. The Transport Department also said it is developing a ride-hailing vehicle data management system to monitor the operations of licensed platforms in real time.
2: The Labor Department says a refined heat stress at work warning system will be more sensitive towards extreme hot weather. The improved mechanism was launched yesterday. Janice Lowe reports.
4: Two new conditions have been added to the system to raise its sensitivity in triggering an alert, and this could result in more red and black heat stress at work warnings in the future. When the observatory issues an extreme heat alert, the amber warning will be issued immediately, and the threshold for raising the warning level will be lowered to allow for an earlier activation. In addition, if temperatures reach 35 degrees Celsius or above at 40% of the observatory's 39 monitoring stations, the warning will be automatically raised by one level. Speaking on an RTHK radio program, Deputy Labor Commissioner Ivan Ho Chang noted the need to adjust the system after record high temperatures were registered earlier this month.
5: We hope that through adjustments to the warning levels, the warnings will more effectively reflect relevant heat stress risks under abnormally high temperatures in particular. We think that overall, if the weather conditions in the future are similar to the trend in the past 3 years, there could be 4 to 7 days of red warnings while there would be 1 to 2 days of black warnings.
4: With the refinements, the system will continue to rely on the Hong Kong Heat Index that takes into consideration the temperature, humidity, wind speed, and solar radiation. When asked why the department did not opt for the wet bulb global temperature measurement system, Chang said that both methods have their advantages. As Hong Kong's summer is relatively humid, the index that sees a higher proportion in humidity can better reflect the city's subtropical conditions. But Chang said the department is open to using other evaluation tools. He added that it will also keep monitoring the operation of the refined system to see if further adjustments are needed.
2: 15 people have been arrested in connection with a scheme where licensed insurance agents are accused of helping candidates cheat in order to obtain professional qualifications. Elvis Yu has details.
1: The Commercial Crime Bureau launched an investigation in January following a referral from the insurance authority. The regulator had received complaints last October alleging that an education institution was

0: After answering, the invigilators told candidates to stay in their seats and pretend to keep working on their exams. They were only told to submit their answers after a reasonable amount of time had passed, creating the illusion of a legitimate exam.
1: Maria Choi, head of enforcement at the insurance authority, said the regulator will, with immediate effect, suspend recognition of the FLMI qualification and review individuals who previously earned the credential through the implicated examination center. She noted that about 250 people have obtained insurance licenses using the FLMI designation since 2024, out of more than 120,000 licensed insurance agents citywide.
2: Customs officers have confiscated almost 54 kilograms of suspected cocaine with an estimated market value of $36 million. A 49-year-old man was arrested following the seizure. Here's Janice Lowe.
3: Senior Customs Investigator Lam Chung Ho said the seizure on Wednesday came after an intelligence exchange with overseas law enforcement authorities. Officers stopped the suspect outside a hotel in Central and found 11 kilograms of suspected cocaine in his backpack. He was taken to a flat in Mong Kok, where officers seized another 42.9 kilograms of the drug. Lam spoke about the difficulties officers faced in their investigation.
4: Preliminary investigations show that criminals use a residential flat in the bustling area as a drug storage and distribution center in an attempt to make use of the heavy footfall to cover up and evade investigations by customs officers. Moreover, the man connected to the case frequently changed hotels to make it harder for officers to track him down.
3: Lam said the operation prevented a large amount of drugs from entering the market.
2: The government has been urged to increase financial support for university development in the northern metropolis. A university chief says more funding will give institutions greater certainty for future planning. Wendy Wong reports.
5: Speaking on the RTHK program on broadcast drive, Chinese University Vice Chancellor Dennis Low said he believes that the Northern Metropolis can help his institution expand. He noted that the Chinese university's ranking and reputation are strong, but is small.
6: Right now, we're like a boutique hotel. Our reputation and the work we do are very good, but our size just isn't big enough. So I think the Northern Metropolis is one way we can expand our scale. I know the government has set aside $10 billion in loans for universities to build campuses there, but I hope that amount can be increased or even go beyond loans, maybe with some grants, so that we can plan more easily for the future.
5: Meanwhile, Low warned that the rapid development of artificial intelligence may be stifling scientific creativity, saying that while AI is powerful, it also risks reducing human originality. Describing himself as an old-fashioned scientist, the vice chancellor said he feels this takes the fun out of science.
6: In the past, when I did research, I would think things through slowly and come up with ideas that were different from others. But in the future, if everyone just uses the same few AI tools, your imagination could be boxed in.
5: Low said he has heard that some researchers now simply ask AI for ideas and work through a list of options until they find something.
2: The government says 96.5% of Wangfu Court owners have accepted the government's buyout offer as of Thursday. That accounts for 1,914 households in the Taipo estate, which was hit by a deadly fire last year. The number of owners who have not yet returned their acceptance letter has dropped down to 70, down from more than 100 earlier in the week. Marcus Lum reports.
7: Writing on her social media page, Housing Secretary Winnie Ho encouraged owners who have yet to sign and submit their acceptance letters to do so before the deadline expires on Monday. Otherwise, she warned they would miss the opportunity to participate.
8: Одоо ганц л дүрэн байгаа юм байна. 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

0: Australian music on Capital. Love playing Australian music. Air Supply from 1983 with a track that was written and composed by Jim Steinman. Jim Steinman, of course, the brilliance behind Meatloaf, making love out of nothing at all. It's 5 minutes before 8 o'clock.
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Well, good morning to everybody involved in the wonderful sport of golf, and in particular, good morning to all the lady members out there at the WA Golf Club in Yokine. A very good morning to you all. Got your results from the week, the week's doings. Tuesday's event, the 18-hole winner was Judy Gray. Runner-up was Greta Von Berg. Nearest the pin on the 9th on Tuesday was Misa Nguyen. Nearest the pin on the 16th was Marty Evans, a name well known to us. The 9-hole winner was another name well known to us, Eve Vojic, and the runner-up in the 9-hole event on Tuesday, Ray Smith. Nearest the pin, Julie Brower. And Thursday, the 18-hole winner was Maureen Herney. The runner-up was Judith Holm. Anna Kennedy was nearest the pin on the 9th. Janine Northrop was nearest the pin on the 16th. Beth Luttrell took out the 9-hole competition on Thursday. Runner-up was Michelle Harding. And nearest the pin on Thursday in the 9-hole event was Eve Vojic. She's playing some nice golf. A very good morning to everybody involved in the wonderful sport of golf, and a very good morning to all the ladies out there at Yokine. Remember Adam Faith?